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1: You find these words in Romans 5 verse 8. 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While we were still sinners, Christ died for us. Romans 5 verse 8.
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1: Good morning to you. 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
6: 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Car owners who personalise their vehicles with bumper stickers and dashboard paraphernalia are more likely to be aggressive than those who don't. Even more intriguing, does not matter what the subject of the stickers are. People who promoted love and peace were just as likely to be vicious on the roads as those with stickers containing offensive language. Why would this be the case? The researchers suggest that the stickers on the cars are like territory markers, and that these drivers have a stronger sense of personal space on the road and are more easily offended than others. In a busy and pressured world, we want to create a little refuge, even in our cars, and react in anger when others intrude on our space. What we need is the security that God loves us and knows us, and that will make us a more loving and patient person.
5: Carl Faze for DailyNudge.org.
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0: Yeah, it was a little bit disappointing. The Geelong Cats losing against Adelaide last night. A thrilling game. 1 point the difference. This is what Chris Scott had to say.
1: I don't think it was won or lost in the last few minutes. We had our chances to win it. We were a little bit disappointed with some of our execution. Well, not in control of the game necessarily, but certainly in a lot of key areas, we were well on top and weren't able to capitalise.
0: Yeah, of course. Disappointing. Hopefully next week will be a better result as we play 100% Christian music. Andrew Rip, I'd Do It Again right now on 96.3. I still

0: 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And I'm wondering if there's someone out there right now who's been meaning to give, would consider being the next person. Just during this 2 minute break, we're about to hit an awesome milestone of $100,000 to come in to hit the tally. And you can be a part of us getting there very soon by calling up and giving on 5241 6550, or otherwise the website 96.3.com.au.
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2: 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Does that mean we are odd? We are strangers because we are driven by a different set of values. I have a friend who loves his car. He values his car and seeks to keep it dent-free any way he can. When he drives into a car park, he will park at the far end away from any of the other cars. He wants to reduce any chance someone will open their door into his car. I, on the other hand, will park as close as possible to the front door. If there is a space, I'll shove my car in there and be happy with a shorter walk. My friend has a different set of values which shows itself in a different set of behaviours. If you're a Christian, you have a different set of values, which means that you ought to be an alien and stranger in your world.
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1: Victoria has officially claimed the unwanted title of Australia's car crime capital, with a vehicle broken into or stolen every 42 minutes.
0: There you go. Some rather concerning headlines there in the 11 o'clock news bulletin. Everything you need to be aware of coming up in minutes here on 96.3.

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1: In this bulletin, Anthony Albanese preparing to defend proposed tax changes and a decline in children's content on TV. With the details, I'm Jaden James. The opposition says the government is wrong to claim its new tax reforms will contribute to stopping the rise of One Nation. Speaking at an economic forum today, the Prime Minister will defend his changes to capital gains tax and negative gearing. Anthony Albanese will argue the measures help shield Australia from the social and economic discontent seen overseas. But Deputy Liberal Leader Jane Hume maintains the reforms will do no such thing.
2: The Prime Minister's come out and said that, well, this is a budget about fighting populism. Oh, well, give me a break. This is not a budget about fighting populism. Can the Prime Minister please make up his mind and tell us exactly what this budget was all about? Because it certainly hasn't been received well.
1: Meantime, the government's contentious tax changes have cleared their first parliamentary hurdle and have now moved to the Senate for debate. A Liberal senator will introduce a private member's bill to push for the removal of a contentious aged care funding algorithm. The integrated assessment tool is used to determine how much funding older Australians receive. Anne Rustin says her amendments would put humans back in control of the decisions. New analysis shows the children's television sector in Australia is under structural pressure. The RMIT paper found a 97% collapse in investment in new productions following the 2020 removal of broadcast quotas for kids' content. Associate Professor Jessica Balanzategui says streaming services haven't been able to pick up the slack.
3: Initially, it did seem like they might fill the gap left by the commercial broadcasters, but our report traces their investment over time as well and sees it to be very volatile, culminating in this sector reporting no new children's commissions in the last financial year.
1: Ms. Balanzategui says we also need similar rules to the BBC, which is compelled to make a certain number of shows for children. The largest tunnel boring machine in the southern hemisphere is about to begin its journey north under Sydney Harbour. Roads Minister Jenny Atchison says overall excavation on the project is now more than 80% complete.
4: This is the first crossing of the Sydney Harbour in some 30 years, so it will be a massive game changer and it will really improve the way that people move across and through Sydney.
1: The first of two machines to excavate the Western Harbour Tunnel is scheduled to begin work next week after final checks. The Bucket Ministry is a global Christian organisation that provides access to clean water and the gospel. It shares God's love through the gift of clean, safe drinking water. The ministry was founded after a 2012 mission trip to the Amazon, which revealed how a lack of clean water severely impacted on communities. It has since provided more than 1 million people across three continents with clean water. The ministry has also seen 30,000 people give their lives to Christ. The Essex County Council has become the latest local authority in the UK to reintroduce the reciting of the Lord's Prayer and singing the National Anthem into its full council meetings. The Reform UK-led council followed similar moves by Kent and Derbyshire County Councils, both led by Reform. In the AFL, Geelong's six-game winning streak over the Crows has ended after Adelaide won last night's clash by 1 point. Cats coach Chris Scott says they couldn't quite get over the line.
5: I don't think it was won or lost in the last few minutes. We had our chances to win it. We were a little bit disappointed with some of our execution late, but high pressure, difficult to communicate in that situation. In a lot of key areas, we were well on top. The fact that we couldn't quite capitalise right at the end was a little bit of a pattern.
1: The final score, Adelaide 75, Geelong 74. That's the latest Vision National News. I'm Jaden James.
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9: And now across Geelong, Werribee and the Surf Coast, it's the 96.3 four-day forecast.
10: Weather today around Geelong, reaching a maximum of 14 degrees, overnight lows of 11 before a top of 16 Saturday, sunny day on Sunday, max of 17, and a sunny day on Monday, max of 16 degrees.
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10: Passing 11 o'clock. Hope you're having a great start to your morning. Yes, you're listening to 96.3, 100% Christian music. 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So every gift absolutely counts toward getting us closer and closer. 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

Coracalli, High Water this morning here on 96.3 as we continue to play 100% Christian music. I want to thank you if you've already dropped off your blanket to Grovedale and being a part of the big warm-up, where essentially we are hoping to support those who need to stay warm during this winter period but don't have access to, well, blankets. You can drop off your blankets, make sure they're as good as new or new, and head over to Grovedale, drop them off. And for more information, check out 96.3.com.au and the big warm-up.

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being 100% Christian music, we broadcast from the heart of Geelong. Of course, that means I know a lot of people would be disappointed after losing against Adelaide last night. Also means a lot of people looking forward to listening to Anna Waters, because she is actually a local Geelong artist, and she's playing for you next after Josiah Queen. Demons playing right now on 96.3 to get you there. Oh,

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1: We've had some rough times, but my eldest, who is now 28, goes, "Mum, how'd you get us through it? Couldn't have done it without Christ." I go, "Yeah, it's not about what the voices I hear in my head. It's about what God says. Who I am.
0: 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Got a small little break here before the next Christian song. 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
3: Hi, it's Jamin, your 1 minute coach. I've been talking about the 7 frameworks for setting up a winning week. Number 5 is investing in key relationships. What's the point of doing life well if you've got no one to share it with? We are relational beings that crave love and connection. I'm a big fan of social media and believe it opens up some incredible opportunities, yet one of the biggest challenges with our culture is that we end up being loosely connected to hundreds or even thousands of people at a surface level, and we lose the art of connecting deeply with people. I suggest you aim to have no more than 10 or 12 key people who you walk alongside with and share your life with. The key is to be intentional about investing in these relationships rather than just imagining they will take care of themselves. Some things you might include in your weekly plan with these people are doing dinner, scheduling a phone call, food, coffee, beer, lunch, exercise together, planned adventures, things to look forward to. For more information on all 7 frameworks, go to oneminutecoach.com.au.
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Playing 100% Christian music, getting closer to the 12 o'clock news bulletin. And of course, we'll keep you updated with all the headlines and what you need to know around town. 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
1: In this bulletin, an independent MP calling out Labor's proposed tax changes and homelessness on the rise in New South Wales. With the details, I'm Jaden James. An independent MP is accusing the government of ignoring pleas to delay changes to the tax system, which will now be debated in the upper house. The Prime Minister will use a speech today to defend the contentious changes to negative gearing and capital gains tax, saying they need to change a system which isn't working for people. Fowler MP Di Lee has told Channel 9 she is hearing concerns from voters who are supposed to be benefiting from the reforms.
2: Young people coming to me and telling me that the whole tax changes that you guys are proposing is going to impact their savings to put a deposit to buy their first home.
1: Anthony Albanese is expected to argue that the changes are needed to protect Australia from joining the social and economic dislocation being seen overseas. E-mobility laws have passed Queensland Parliament overnight, giving police additional powers to stop dangerous behaviours. From July 1, officers will be able to seize and destroy illegal e-bikes and scooters and conduct random breath tests on riders. A scathing Victorian report has found child protection judge dozens of children who later died were not at risk before their deaths. The inquiry found Victoria's most vulnerable children are trapped in high-risk situations because they're not given the right support, and authorities are loath to remove them from family environments. It's despite evidence of family violence, drug use, and poor mental health. Data shows rough sleeping across New South Wales has skyrocketed by 75% over the last 6 years. Homelessness New South Wales Chief Executive Dominic Rose says the community is desperate for more funding in affordable housing and support services.
3: The solutions are incredibly clear. The New South Wales government just must fund homelessness services to meet the demand that we face and also build enough social housing so people have a pathway to a suitable home.
1: The mid-north coast, New England and northern regions have seen the sharpest hikes as people are priced out of the housing market. A nationwide recall has been issued for a popular insulated thermos container over fears pressure buildup could cause severe eye injuries. The consumer watchdog says certain stainless king food jars lack a pressure relief valve which can cause the stopper beneath the lid to burst. The global recall follows multiple reports from overseas of users suffering permanent vision loss after being struck by the flying component. Overseas, ethnic and religious violence has been simmering in the small and remote Indian state of Manipur for more than 3 years. But Mission India Bible Clubs for Children have been helping some of the Christian children with their schooling and their faith. The ministry's Raina Miller told Mission Network News how the clubs have helped a boy called Garmin.
4: Not only was he able to get homework help and catch up academically, he also just got to be a kid again. India is the 12th most persecuted nation in the world, and our partners don't pray for the persecution to end. They just ask us to pray for the courage to continue doing their ministry and that the gospel would continue to spread.
1: The clubs offer games, Christ-centered action songs, and fun activities for kids. They aim to help children who have suffered tragedies. To the NRL, where Manly celebrated the permanent appointment of Kieran Foran as coach with a 28-14 win over Souths. It's now 8 wins from 10 games in charge for Foran, lifting them into third place. Foran says they'll unwind with the bye next week.
5: I wanted the win tonight for the boys and for the club. Yeah, it's been a disappointing start to the season and we all knew that.
1: Tonight, the Storm face the Knights, then the Raiders host the Roosters. And in tennis, Maya Falinska has become the first qualifier in history to reach the final of the French Open, defeating Diana Schneider. That's the latest Vision National News. I'm Jaden James.
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8: Weather today around Geelong, reaching a maximum of 14 degrees. Overnight lows of 11 before a top of 16 Saturday. Sunny day on Sunday, max of 17. And a sunny day on Monday, max of 16 degrees.
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1: 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I see the driving force behind you, broadcasting the reality of Jesus Christ.
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The big warm-up. If you don't know what this is about, I'll tell you just after Jamie McDonald. But essentially, we're here to help those in need, those feeling extra cold this winter period. From the heart of Geelong, we'll explain all after Jamie McDonald. Ain't No Way, right now on 96.3. Every

0: Not Lane is someone who listens from the heart of Geelong to 96.3, but also is someone who understands the importance of what we're trying to do with something called the big warm-up.
1: I remember years ago when I lived down the streets, you know, when I was like sleeping on, you know, like in the trains and trying to find place to stay, and it was something was telling me, go to that property, a pastor lives there, and ask if you can sleep. Knocked on the door, and he said, yeah, sure. So there I was at the back of the church next to the heater, sleeping, and they'll be having a service. So I can literally say, God gave me shelter, the facilities that I needed. So I know that God was always there and always calling me. It's just an awesome God.
0: 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The big warm-up, more information, check the ad 96.3.com.au. 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
6: Hi, I'm Alex Cook and I've got a question for you. What does good stewardship look like? A steward is someone who looks after something for somebody else. And as Christians, we often forget that we don't really own anything. That really everything we have, our mind, our talents, our abilities and our finances, they all belong to God. This is very countercultural to what we hear in the world today. The world says, what does a man own? As though it is how we determine the value of a man. But God says, what does he do with it? This concept is very liberating. Look at John Wesley. One day, a man on horseback rode up to John Wesley and said, Mr. Wesley, I've some terrible news for you. Your house has burnt down. John Wesley pondered the news for a moment and then replied, no, you're mistaken. It was the Lord's house that burnt down. And now that means I've one less thing to worry about. In Australia, over the last few years, we've had some horrendous natural disasters that have had a terrible impact on people's lives. Can you just imagine the reaction if the media interviewed someone and they responded like John Wesley? It would be breathtaking. For many of us, we're holding on too tight to our possessions. We need to let go. The funny thing about this is we kind of know it already. Consider what the Bible says. Everyone comes naked from their mother's womb, and as everyone comes, so they depart. They take nothing from their toil that they can carry in their hands. So good stewardship then is knowing who the real owner is and doing all that we can to serve him with what he's given us. I'm Alex Cook for wealthwithpurpose.com.
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0: 96.3 plays 100% Christian music. It was disappointing last night. We broadcast from the heart of Geelong, so many people listening will be disappointed at the Geelong Cats losing against Adelaide.
1: Suppose it's sort of hard to find the words to sum that one up, but how did you see it play out there?
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0: Yeah, quite a disappointing loss. A thrilling game, disappointing loss, and Christian music continues. Hannah Kerr's Jesus Is Why playing right now here on 96.3.

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1: Out of all the household chores, washing the clothes is the longest to complete. Sure, it comes under the one title, washing the clothes, but it has so many different tasks. Sorting clothes, washing clothes, hanging out the clothes, bringing in the clothes, folding clothes, ironing clothes, and then putting the clothes away. It's no wonder that there are times when I get just a little bit lazy with this task and I'll end up bringing the washing in before it's actually dry, only to, of course, then have to rehang it on the clothes horse inside. While this may not change my life forever, there are other times when my impatience has a more

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0: Justin Michael, here comes the day. Getting closer to the 1 o'clock news bulletin, I heard this interesting headline involving Pokemon cards and, well, the experience of people stealing Pokemon cards in local stores.
1: It's the childhood craze sparking a nationwide crime wave. Police on the hunt in Perth for a Pokemon card thief, taking his quest to catch them all to the extreme. The toy store Ram Raid, not the first time the cards have been targeted.
0: And the 1 o'clock news bulletin, everything you need to be aware of beyond Pokemon cards, coming up in minutes here on 96.3. 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
1: In this bulletin, One Nation's foreign home ownership policy under the spotlight and calls to replace all curbside parking. With more, I'm Jaden James. One Nation has been unable to clarify whether foreigners who fail to sell their property would be evicted under its housing policy. The minor party says it would limit home ownership to Australian citizens and permanent residents. Temporary visa holders and foreigners residing overseas would be given 2 years to sell their residence. But Senator Sean Bell has clashed with 2GB's Mark Levy over the outcome for those who fail to auction their home.
2: If after 2 years they don't sell that property, are you going to kick them out of the house?
3: Mark, it's very simple. Like, it's a fair question to ask.
2: So what's the answer?
3: The answer is that this is going to be... This policy is one that is being brought forward and investigated.
1: Currently, foreign persons are banned from purchasing established dwellings. However, they can purchase residential properties that are new. Latest figures from the National Anti-Scam Centre show Australians lost more than $76 million to fraud in the first 3 months of this year. ACCC Deputy Chairwoman Katrina Lowe says scammers are becoming more sophisticated.
4: So be cautious. If a website or ad creates a sense of urgency or promises a really great bargain or high return, in those sort of circumstances, remember those three words: stop, check, protect.
1: The data shows fewer scams were reported over the period when compared with the same time last year. An associate professor wants to scrap all curbside parking and replace them with lanes for bikes and scooters. Urban planner Dorina Pajani claims Australia has an oversupply of parking, both on streets and in parking lots. She'd like to see motorists park at a purpose-built nearby garage if they want to go shopping.
5: I'd like to see fewer parking locations, and then if you walk from that garage, you walk directly to the store. And I mean, of course, there would be exceptions, like there would be a space allocated if you have a disability in your app.
1: Proponents of phasing out curbside parking say it would reduce congestion and improve city aesthetics. A major home affairs operation in far north Queensland has uncovered alleged unlawful non-citizens and suspected illicit tobacco operations. Australian Border Force officers conducted 180 immigration status checks in a four-day operation across Innisfail, Mareeba, Atherton and Dimboola. Six unlawful non-citizens were detained for removal, with officers issuing a further six bridging visas under strict conditions. The Bucket Ministry is a global Christian organisation that provides access to clean water and the gospel. It shares God's love through the gift of clean, safe drinking water. The ministry was founded after a 2012 mission trip to the Amazon, which revealed how a lack of clean water severely impacted on communities. It has since provided more than 1 million people across three continents with clean water. The ministry has also seen 30,000 people give their lives to Christ. Hindu activists have disrupted a two-day Christian convention at an Indian private hotel. Under pressure from the protesters, police arrested 15 of the organisers before releasing them without charge. They strongly denied allegations they were engaging in forced conversions. In the AFL, Saints coach Ross Lyon has confirmed Nazir Wanganeen Malera, Mitch Owens and Liam Ryan will return to play against Sydney on Sunday.
6: Yeah, a theoretical boost. We're always pleased to have them back. But we're on a body of work and evidence. We think we should improve in that area of the ground and desire through the midfield.
1: Tonight, Hawthorn are up against the Bulldogs. That's the latest Vision National News. I'm Jaden James.
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9: Weather today around Geelong, reaching a maximum of 14 degrees. Overnight lows of 11 before a top of 16 Saturday. Sunny day on Sunday, max of 17. And a sunny day on Monday, max of 16 degrees.
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1: Over the last week, I've been listening to 96.3, always find it uplifting. I love the music. It's quite modern, so I can sing along with it. 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

0: 96.3 is a part of something called the Big Warm-Up. Essentially, we're encouraging you to drop off your blankets, if you haven't done so, to the Grovedale Studios here at 96.3, and we will give those blankets to those in need.
1: I've got a background with, as a kid, I went through homelessness. I lived on the streets in Bristol in the UK for about 4 years, so this is an amazing initiative. Blankets, really important this time of year, getting cold. We all need shelter. When you're on the streets, it's literally you, and, you know, a blanket is warmth. You know, there's not many places where you can go when you're on the streets that are warm. So a dry blanket is huge.
0: 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Hey!

0: 96.3 plays 100% Christian music. We do have a 2 minute break here before the next Christian song. 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
6: Shouldn't Christians be better people than others? If belief in Jesus changes you as a person, shouldn't Christians be better than the rest of the community? When Christians aren't better, many reject Christian faith as untrue. Imagine if I use teeth whitening toothpaste and you do not. Would you believe that I should have whiter teeth than you? That's a false assumption. The issue is actually, what were my teeth like before I took up using tooth whitening toothpaste? If I have brown teeth to start with and you have naturally white teeth, then the comparison's not valid. The issue is, what difference has the toothpaste made to my teeth, not how white are my teeth in comparison to yours? Christians believe that faith in Jesus redeems us and helps remake us as people. Christians do not believe that faith makes you perfect and hence better than everyone else. It is the difference that Jesus makes that is important, not just comparisons of character.
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Ben Wilson and God's Story here in 96.3. A lovely message in that one, reminding us that sometimes in the thick of things, we can struggle to get that perspective only until we've gotten through it. And in retrospect, knowing where God has been all along by your side, getting you through it as well. 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

0: Forrest Frank and Thankful here on 96.3. There are many reasons as to why you might consider giving. This was Gavin's.
1: Last year when I gave my donation, I left at the end. I, in fact, made a comment saying, why do people leave to the end to give to God? You know, we've got everything in abundance, but we wait till the end to meet our target. So that's why I'm going to give my money up front, hopefully motivate people to realize, let's not wait till the end. You know, you talk about being shaken and poured over and stuff like that. Well, that's full of our lives. I mean, I came from Sri Lanka to Australia for a great life, and I have that. Man, it's time to give back.
0: Thank you so much to Gavin playing his part, getting in early, as he said there, and encouraging you to do the same. 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
8: Viktor Frankl was a remarkable person, a psychologist who survived the unspeakable death camps of the Nazis in World War II. He lost many family members and friends in places such as Auschwitz. Frankl used these experiences to understand life and how to deal with pain. A key issue for Frankl was the meaning of life. If your life has no meaning or purpose, then it becomes pointless. In times of pain and struggle, the lack of meaning in life can reduce existence to a pointless struggle on a daily basis. For Frankl, the only way to survive pain and suffering was to understand the meaning and purpose behind the struggle and thus give hope to the pain. How do we find meaning? By looking to our Creator. God created you, God loves you, and God reaches out to you through Jesus. You can know that in the most difficult times in life, God understands and walks with you. Reach out to God, God loves you, and God reaches out to you through Jesus. You can know that in the most difficult times in life, God understands and walks with you.

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1: It's the childhood craze sparking a nationwide crime wave. Police on the hunt in Perth for a Pokemon card thief, taking his quest to catch them all to the extreme. Toy store ram raid, not the first time the cards have been targeted.
0: One of the many headlines taking place around the country, the 2 o'clock news bulletin, also moments away for you here on 96.3. 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
2: Lately I've been reeling, watching the nightly news. Don't seem to find the rhythm, just want to sing the blues. 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
1: In this bulletin, their work steps in to stop NDIS underpayments. Woolworths suing the authority behind the Victorian infrastructure project, and the Socceroos preparing for the World Cup. With more, I'm Gareth Stafford. Unions are welcoming a landmark Fair Work ruling to stop NDIS providers shortchanging workers. Up to 10% of the sector could be up to $16,000 a year better off as a result of the decision. Australian Services Union Secretary Angus McFarland says it won't cost the government a cent.
2: This won't have any impact on the actual NDIS bottom line because the NDIS funds providers to pay their workers at the correct rate. What this decision is doing is stopping providers trying to use excuses and loopholes to pay them something else.
1: The ASU estimates 30,000 workers were being paid up to $7 an hour less than their employers were being funded for. The US president insists progress is being made in efforts to stop fighting between Israel and Hezbollah. The militant group says it's firmly rejected the terms of an American brokered deal to extend the tentative ceasefire between Israel and Lebanon, contingent on the end of Hezbollah attacks. But Donald Trump is adamant the group wants fighting to end.
3: And I think Hezbollah, I will tell you, they called us and they said, how about stopping? And I think you're going to see things happen over there. That's been like a little bit of a different world, but it's interconnected with Iran. And it would be really nice if Lebanon could have some peace.
1: A United Nations peacekeeper has been killed and two others wounded in a bombing attack on southeastern Lebanon. Woolworths is suing the Suburban Rail Authority. Kiara Parker explains why.
4: The supermarket giant's taken Supreme Court action demanding the Suburban Rail Loop pay more than $70 million to acquire its warehouse facility in Notting Hill. The authority issued a compulsory acquisition order in 2023 for $35 million, which was rejected. After a year, it came back with a lower offer, which was also rejected. The case is now headed to court. The second part of the claim relates to Woolworths as the leaseholder of the warehouse facility. The retailer is claiming compensation for commercial losses and costs. It says the business has suffered because of the compulsory government acquisition. Kiara Parker, Melbourne.
1: The US state of Virginia is blatantly discriminating against Christians by not granting them access to a tuition assistance program. Those students pursuing degrees with the primary purpose of religious training or theological education are excluded from the program. Three Liberty University students are currently challenging this exclusion in U.S. courts. California is proposing to officially recognize two major Muslim festivals as state public holidays, while sidelining Christian and Jewish traditions that have shaped the state for generations. A bill to recognize the festivals marking the end of Ramadan and the Mecca pilgrimage has been overwhelmingly passed by the state assembly. Podcaster Rabbi Michael Barclay notes that California doesn't honour any other religion and accuses the state of kowtowing to Sharia law. To sport, and the Socceroos are getting ready for their final hit out before the opening World Cup game against Turkey. Midfielder Aiden Hrustic says there's a few bits and pieces they need to tidy up before they take on the Turks.
5: I wouldn't call it changes. I think it's just you touch on improvements. You just touch on small little detail and what you can do better.
1: The Aussies also play Paraguay and the USA in their Group D matchups. That's the latest Vision National News. I'm Gareth Stafford.
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9: Weather today around Geelong, reaching a maximum of 14 degrees. Overnight lows of 11 before a top of 16 Saturday. Sunny day on Sunday, max of 17. And a sunny day on Monday, max of 16 degrees.
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9: Good afternoon to you. It's passing 2 o'clock and you're listening to 100% Christian music. 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
8: 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It seems the only way to be happy on a regular basis is to live life as an optimist, always looking on the bright side. But that's exactly the kind of deluded cheerfulness that positive psychologists wouldn't recommend. Author and Harvard professor Tal Ben-Shahar says, "Healthy optimism means being in touch with reality. It certainly doesn't mean being Pollyanna-ish and thinking everything is great and wonderful." What Ben-Shahar teaches in his book Perfect is that we need to learn to be what he calls optimalists. That is, we approach life with a positive attitude, but balance with the knowledge that life is always full of difficulties and challenges. Knowing that God stands with you in life helps all of us to approach the good and the bad with a positive attitude. The approach of an optimalist.
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0: 96.3 plays 100% Christian music. I reckon we've all managed to get over the loss over the past, what, 12 hours or so, with the Geelong Cats losing to Adelaide last night.
1: I don't think it was won or lost in the last few minutes. We had our chances to win it. We were a little bit disappointed with some of our execution. Well, not in control of the game necessarily, but certainly in a lot of key areas, we were well on top and weren't able to capitalise.
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Have a brilliant rest of the afternoon. We've got minutes to go before the 3 o'clock news bulletin. I'll be back to do it all again after the weekend on Monday. And throughout the weekend, do you feel being generous? 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
1: In this bulletin, One Nation fumbles its housing policy, Jacinta Allen's leadership questioned, and two retailers fined for their tardiness. With more, I'm Gareth Stafford. Another One Nation MP has been unable to explain the details of its housing policy. Nelson Scott has the details.
2: One Nation says it would limit home ownership to Australian citizens and permanent residents were it to win government, while temporary visa holders and foreigners living overseas would be forced to sell their properties within 2 years. In a fiery interview with Sydney broadcaster Mark Levy, One Nation Senator Sean Bell could not explain what happens to those who fail to divest their home by the deadline.
3: To Australian citizens,
4: Sean,
3: and those who reside here permanently.
4: Sean. This is turning into a train wreck, mate.
2: The clash follows a TV interview last night where MP Barnaby Joyce was forced to retract and clarify details regarding the party's housing plan. Liberal MP Jane Hume says it shows they're not a viable alternative government.
5: Not entirely sure even One Nation know what their policy here.
2: The government has extended the ban on foreigners buying existing homes until 2029. Nelson Scott, Canberra.
1: Victorian Premier Jacinta Allen could face a leadership challenge within the next 2 to 6 weeks. There are reports MPs from both the left and the right are growing increasingly concerned about the November state election. About the Premier's perceived ability to connect with voters, her handling of CFMEU corruption, and a backlash after 12 years of Labor government. One MP telling the Australian Financial Review her leadership was now terminal. Governor-General Sam Mostyn is preparing to go down the Big Freeze slide at the MCG on Monday. Big Freeze 12 will come exactly 2 weeks after the passing of Fight MND co-founder Neil Danaher. The Governor-General says she's not revealing what her costume will be, but she's spoken to a former AFL coach about the slide experience.
6: John Longmire called me and said, as a previous slider, it's okay for me to wear a wetsuit under my costume. So I will have a wetsuit on because if John Longmire can wear one, so can I.
1: The Governor-General is the first from the political sphere to take part in the event. Two fashion retailers and a makeup chain have been fined by the corporate watchdog for filing their accounts late. Zara, H&M and Sephora have all agreed to pay a combined $596,000 in infringement notices. Concerns are growing over the fate of an Iranian Christian convert, journalist and human rights defender, Mary Mohammadi. Amnesty International reports she's been missing for more than 2 months. Iranian authorities have refused to disclose her whereabouts. Mary was first arrested in 2017 at the age of 19. Christian persecution watchdog Open Doors has warned that the mass deportation of Afghans from Pakistan could be putting Christian converts at extreme risk. Last year, Pakistan deported approximately 1 million Afghans back to their homeland. Open Doors noted many Christians likely to be among them and could face the death penalty on their return. Unaccompanied women and girls face the risk of being forced into marriages with Muslim men. To sport and in the AFL, the Western Bulldogs will welcome back Cody Waitman when they play Hawthorn at the MCG tonight. Dogs coach Luke Beveridge says Waitman's return will make a huge difference.
7: Some teammates just get inside your bones a little bit more than others, where you know how much they care for you. And in a way, it motivates others to give back.
1: The forward hasn't played since 2024, following a string of knee injuries and infection. That's the latest Vision National News. I'm Gareth Stafford.
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10: G'day everybody, the afternoon run and checking that flow of traffic to Avalon. A little heavy if you're making your way through outbound off the Westgate Freeway, trying to get through Laverton, and both that and the inbound direction really heavy as well. So both directions around the Laverton-Altona interchange, expect that to be under speed. We'll keep an eye on that into the afternoon run. Look, making your way towards Geelong, the ring road looking okay. Just watch out for the northbound flow of traffic on the Midland Highway. In fact, both directions around Baker's Bridge Road. That's going to cause some problems if you're coming through from Bannockburn. Both directions, like I said, the Ring Road looking okay. A little bit of traffic to and from Corio, and about 23 minutes to get you from Geelong out towards Kerr Lewis in the outbound direction. It's Jay. That's the latest traffic. More for you soon on 96.3.
9: And now across Geelong, Werribee and the Surf Coast, it's the 96.3 four-day forecast.
11: For your Friday afternoon, Geelong can expect a few lingering showers with a top of 15 with an overnight low of 7. Saturday, partly cloudy and 17. Sunday looks mostly sunny with a low of 8 and a top of 17. Then for the King's birthday Monday, a mix of sun and cloud with a low of 7 and a high of 17.
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13: You ever felt just genuinely thirsty after being outside all day when it's hot? Yeah, nothing matters more than finding water or getting that drink. In the Bible, in Matthew chapter 5 and verse 6, it teaches that when we desire God with that same intensity, He satisfies our deepest spiritual need and it helps us grow into the people that He wants us to be. 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
13: All righty, you've been counting down to this one all week. I mean, I have. Happy Friday. We got the weekend to look forward to, and you've just about done it. All right, we got a big show lined up for you today. We have got the news on Switchfoot's track listing that's been announced for the brand new album, Forever Now. Forrest Frank has dropped new music. I've done the tally, actually, of how many new songs he's actually released this year already. It's wild. Cochrane & Company have dropped a new album as well. We'll give you a listen to it to hear what Mike Cochrane has had to say. For King & Country have dropped a brand new song today called Miracle. We are maybe 20 to 30 minutes away from hitting play on it from the very first time. We'll hear from Joel Smallbone out of King & Country, sharing with us some of his thoughts around thematically what this song is talking about. Excited to give you a first listen to this brand new song. But next, if a movie is on the agenda heading into this weekend, our reviewer has seen them all to keep you across it. Shanae Bassett joins us next to talk about the new Netflix rom-com called Office Romance. After this at The Daily.
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0: Hey, you tuned into the Daily. Happy Friday. Oh, we've made it to the end of another week. If you just want to put your feet up and check out a movie this weekend, my next guest will give you some spoiler-free reviews. In fact, he's got a pick of the week for us. Shano Bassett, welcome back to the Daily, bud.
1: Hi there. Thank you very much for having me, and hello, everyone.
0: All right, we're turning our attention to Netflix. Brand new film that's just landed stars J-Lo. It's called Office Romance.
2: For most people, work is something that you have to endure. But for me, running this airline, this is the best part.
3: There is someone I like. It's my boss. She's dynamic. She's incredible.
2: This is not a date. This is a work dinner.
3: Cheers.
4: What's happening right now?
2: It's nothing.
4: One man.
2: Go home.
4: Jack.
0: All right. This one seems to follow the rom-com script. Shane, you're a rom-com fan. What did you think of it?
1: Well, I think Jennifer Lopez has come a long way since, you know, wowing people on stage with her music and then stepping into movies. Her first main movie was with Wesley Snipes and Woody Harrelson called Money Train. And you knew straight away there was something about her acting ability from then. And it hasn't stopped. I've always praised her acting in various movies and types of genres. But she's definitely a rom-com queen. Like, she's done so many good ones, and this is no exception. It's an interesting comedy, actually, because you think it might go one way, like, that we've seen before, but it has a bit of an edge to it, a bit of a stylish edge to it. It is about an airtight CEO of a huge company. She runs a tight ship. Like I said, her business is just everything to her. And then there's this new lawyer that starts working for her. And her policy has always been, you know, no interactions, you know, personal interactions with any of your colleagues. Mm. But that becomes very tested when she meets this new lawyer on the scene. It's not bad, I've got to say. But it's not as simple as you think. There's a few complications.
0: All right. So, Shane, I know that you don't mind a little tear when it comes to watching a good rom-com. Did this one wet your eyeballs?
1: Not quite. You know what? It was more funny than sad. Okay. I actually laughed a little bit more than I did I got emotionally connected in a few moments, of course, which I won't give away. But I think it's a really good comedy.
0: Yeah.
1: It's comedy more than romance, even, in a way. It's about people stepping out of their comfort zone. Right. And Brett Goldstein, who stars with Jennifer Lopez, you'll know him. He's a British comedian. He's in the Ted Lasso series.
0: Yeah.
1: And he wrote this movie, and he wrote it specifically for Jennifer Lopez. And I think they make a pretty good team.
0: All right. So it's just landed on Netflix. If you want to just stay at home this weekend and check out a movie, Office Romance. Shane, your verdict of 5 Choc Tops and his classification?
1: I'm not endorsing Office Romances either, by the way.
0: No, that's a very important disclaimer.
1: Yeah, just the movie. Netflix have classified it a rated M for mature audiences. And it's 2.5. It's 2.5 Choc Tops for me.
0: All right. Thank you, mate. We'll check in with you a little bit later on, talking about the big blockbuster at the cinema this week, Masters of the Universe. Keen for your thoughts on that. Thanks for joining us, Shane.
1: No worries at all. See you later, Cam.

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1: 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The big warm-up from 96.3 is collecting blankets for people sleeping rough or struggling through winter. 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

0: Are you tuned into the Daily Still to come? We've got some news about the brand new album from Cochrane and Company. It's an incredible collection of brand new songs. We'll give you the latest at the news desk real soon. But first, we've got to welcome Jackie to the Daily. Welcome. Thanks for spending a moment with us as we get into the weekend. We are fast approaching the end of financial year, the end of June. It's a really critical time for the station. 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
1: It's not just about the music. You know, you help us to parent to be better people and to reiterate what we teach our kids every day. And that's important, you know. So, you know, I find sometimes that, you know, my son won't listen to us and he listens to you. That helps us immensely. I don't think you guys realise what you do for the community and for all us families. So we just want to say we love you. We truly, genuinely love you and thank you.
0: Oh, thank you. And look, my kids are the same. They often don't listen to me anymore. But hey, they will listen to something that they hear on the radio. But really appreciate you. Thank you so much for your support. All right, coming up next, I am excited to hit play on this brand new song from For King and Country. You are a mirror, it's called Miracle. It's the third taste of their forthcoming album, The Most Beautiful Colours. We're going to hear Joel Smallbone talk about this song as well before we play it next at the Daily.

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5: Good afternoon. In stories making news, a Liberal senator is introducing a private member's bill to push for the removal of an aged care funding computer algorithm. Anne Rustin says her amendments would put humans back in control of the decision-making around how much funding older Australians receive. A man who was hailed a hero for disarming one of the attackers during the Bondi Beach terror attack is denying any wrongdoing after being charged with common assault. Ahmed El Ahmed is accused of attacking his father during a dispute at Bankstown in March. The US president insists progress is being made in efforts to stop fighting between Israel and Hezbollah. The militant group says it's firmly rejected the terms of an American brokered deal to extend the tentative ceasefire between Israel and Lebanon, contingent on the end of Hezbollah attacks. And in sport, Pakistan has won the one-day cricket series against Australia by 4 wickets after bowling the Aussies out for just 157 in Lahore overnight. I'm Gareth Stafford, and those are the latest news and sport headlines.
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6: Had problems leaving Melbourne with a breakdown of a car on the Westgate Freeway at Yarraville. It's going to be a little bit heavier through there, trying to get outbound just off the Westgate to Laverton. That inbound traffic I mentioned earlier has started to ease and looking much better. Should be gone shortly. Metro Ring Road both directions really heavy. You're heading through towards Geelong, looking okay. I mentioned as well that slow running, if you're heading through the Midland Highway around Bakers Ridge Road, expect both directions to be a little bit slower. Not affecting the ring road. We're good through Geelong and that flow of traffic towards really Rowlands Road and Hamlin Heights looking good. A little bit of southbound traffic through the Princes at Nor Lane and then again through Latrobe Terrace southbound. Still looking pretty good at this point anyway through Shannon Avenue southbound to Armstrong Creek, delay free. It's Jay, that's the latest traffic. More for you soon on 96.3.
7: Still to come on The Daily, we'll tell you about the brand new album from Cochrane & Company. It is hot off the press, as is this song.
8: 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Brand new.
7: All right, New Music Friday. It's one of my favorite times of the week, not only because we are knocking on the door of the weekend, but it's when all the new music releases. And today we've got our third taste of the brand new album from For King & Country due later this year, which, if you missed the news, is going to be called The Most Beautiful Colors. The first taste we had of the project was World on Fire. Then, a month or two later, to coincide with Valentine's Day, it was quite timely. There was the duet with their wives called Ever and Ever Before.
9: Oh, I love you, oh, I love you more than ever and ever before.
7: And today, For King & Country have released the brand new song. They've been teasing it for the last couple of weeks. It's called Miracle.
9: You are a miracle.
7: We're about to hit play on it for the very first time. Excited to play it for you. But before we do, here is Joel Smallbone from For King & Country explaining a little bit more about this song in a new post that was put up online this week.
10: Something that's exciting about this era in human history is I feel like spirituality and science sort of took a divergence from each other. And yet I feel like they're coming back. And when you look at the study of just the human body, what it takes, how many cells and body parts have to work in symphony for you to actually just exist. It's literally, the further we get into this, the more people are just, their brains are broken with how profound it is that human life can actually exist. Something that's very simple about this song, there are miracles all around us, but what I really like about it is that it's literally saying you are. The fact that you exist, a miracle in and of itself.
7: As Joel Smallbone from For King and Country, excited to hit play on this one for you and give you the premiere of their brand new song, Miracle, at the Daily.
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11: Sometimes people get to the end of life and have regrets. They wish they'd done more of that or less of the other. I met a lady in India who spent 40 years serving in the jungle of Orissa as a doctor. She was an Indian national, born and raised in Chennai in a wealthy family that lived in a 3-story house with 4 servants. Then she went to live in the jungle with her husband in a mud house with no running water or electricity at first. They struggled with tribal languages, snakes, and cerebral malaria. But she stayed and loved and served the people for 40 years, even after the death of her husband and while raising their 4 small children on her own. At the end of our conversation, she said to me, "It doesn't feel like 40 years. I wish I could do it again." It deeply inspired me. Let's be people who live our lives in such a way that at the end we say, "It doesn't feel like 40 years. I wish I could do it again."
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12: 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It's Cam here. Happy Friday. All righty, let's get you over to the news desk for the first of our news today.
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12: All right, Cochrane and Company have just dropped a brand new album. It's titled Runs in the Blood. Mike Cochrane says, "I can't believe it's finally out. This album has been a very long time coming, and it's the most personal music I've ever made, and I truly think it invites us all into the story of God's grace. Life is hard, but there's a promise that carries us all through, and it runs in the blood." He goes on to say, "What's your favourite song so far? For me, I reckon it's track 2, Light on the Coast." I reckon it's track 2, Light on the Coast.

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Are you tuned into the Daily Cam here? We are flying through and we've got lots still to come, including news from Forrest Frank. He's just kicked off his huge American tour through the US with Tori Kelly and Corey Asbury and The Figs. And he's just dropped new music to celebrate. I've done the math on how many songs he has released so far this year. It's going to blow your mind. It's crazy. Plus, we're going to celebrate release day for your Artist of the Week, Zach Williams. His brand new live album, Revival Nights at Red Rocks, has just released today. We're going to hear him talk about this song, Wait For Me, which he reimagines with Ben Fuller. And does Ben Fuller make an appearance on the album? Well, he's answered that question, and we're going to hear Zach talking about this song as well. It's super special. Plus, we'll get you thinking heading into the weekend with our daily thought. It's all on the way.

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3: Good afternoon. In stories making news, the Prime Minister says practical solutions are required to address economic and social frustrations in the community. Anthony Albanese has spoken at an economic forum where he's claimed his tax reforms will help curb the rise of populism. Speculation is growing Victorian Premier Jacinta Allan could face a leadership challenge within weeks. The AFR reports Labor's MPs are becoming increasingly frustrated by their leader, including her handling of the CFMEU scandal. The Queensland government remains under fire after new data revealed a staggering drop in child safety investigations. 24-hour priority response fell from 91% to 44% over the past year, aligning with the launch of the data-compromised Unify program. And in the AFL, Saints coach Ross Lyon has confirmed Naziah Wanganeen-Miller and Mitch Owens and Liam Ryan will all return to the side for the match against Sydney on Sunday. I'm Gareth Stafford, and those are the latest news and sport headlines.
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4: The afternoon run, if you're making your way through outbound off the Westgate Freeway, heavy towards Laverton for a Friday. Avalon Airport in the run southbound. A little bit slower on the Geelong Ring Road, just if you're trying to make your way through in and around the Ballarat Road or the Midland Highway region. Just queuing a little bit there on and off. And also that's a very heavy run if you're travelling through outbound. It's only gotten worse, Asavo, with those roadworks. Making your way through the roundabouts, travelling on the Midland Highway towards Baker's Bridge Road. That is under speed outbound direction and in the other direction as well. So it's going to sneak up on you if you're not thinking about that one. Shannon Avenue southbound, heavier through to Mount Pleasant Road and also Latrobe Terrace. It'll be busy Port Arlington Road to Wilson's Road with the roadworks and the peak hour run. It's Jay, that's the latest Geelong traffic. More for you soon on 96.3.
5: Still to come on the daily as far as Frank kicks off his American tour through the summer. He's just dropped a new song and I've done the calculations. Just how many songs he's put out this year, it'll blow your mind. It's crazy. But hey, before we get to that at the news desk,
6: you wait for me.
5: It's time for one last look at your artist of the week, Zach Williams. It's release day for his brand new album. It's a live project called Revival Nights at Red Rocks, which is one of the iconic live music venues in the US. On the set list that night was the song Wait For Me, the version with Ben Fuller. Zach explained working with Ben and how the two teamed up initially.
7: You know, I've had Ben out on tour with me two or three times now over the last probably 3 years and have just loved having him, and over the years we've had, you know, fans come up at shows and hit us up on, you know, social media, and they're like, you and Ben would be awesome, you know, to do a song together. And I don't know why, it never really crossed my mind, or I just don't know if I wasn't thinking that, you know, Ben and me had written a song together, but we were getting ready to put some songs together for this deluxe, and you know, Ben had just been out on tour with us, and he'd been coming out every night and singing this song. And, you know, you guys asked for it and kept telling us, you know, we should put Ben on this song. We should do a version of Wait For Me with Ben. So here it is. And I hope you guys, you know, I hope you guys enjoy it. It's been one of my favorite songs I've ever been a part of. And I love Ben, love what he stands for. Hope you guys enjoy it.
5: That's Zach Williams. He says, a lot of you have been asking if Ben is on the live album. The answer is yes. The new live album dropped today. Zach Williams, here he is with Ben Fuller. 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
4: Smoke is a silent killer, which is deadliest at night when you are sleeping. Many people have still not woken up to the fact that smoke alarms give an early warning of fire. It's now law for all homes, including rental properties, to have at least one approved smoke alarm installed, and it's the owner's responsibility, not the tenant's. Failure to install an alarm could result in fines of up to $500, or it could also cost the ultimate price, someone's life.
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6: Drinking alcohol to excess has become part of our culture. We see sporting heroes, entertainment stars, and even the odd politician drinking to excess. In fact, a study by the National Drug and Alcohol Research Centre reported that 50% of people believe that getting drunk occasionally is part of being Australian. Now, we may laugh this off, but the report also showed that at least 1 in 10 Australians admitted that they had had a problem with alcohol at some point in their lives, and 60% had a family member who did. The report shows that young people are binge drinking earlier, as young as 13 and 14. The biggest problem with drinking to excess, whether you are 14 or 45, is the social pressure to drink. You must fit in. You must be part of the crowd. And if drinking to excess is the behaviour of the crowd, then that's what you do. If you know that you're accepted by God and secure in who you are, you may find that getting drunk is not quite so important.
5: Carl Faze for DailyNudge.org.
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0: 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Are we ready to bless our enemies?
1: Still to come on The Daily, news from Switchfoot. Crazy to think that 3 weeks from today, the new album will be out, Forever Now. They've just released the track list, so we will run through this. We'll give you all the details at the news desk. And movie reviewer Shane A. Bassett's going to be here to join us to run through this week's blockbuster, Masters of the Universe.
2: This is my home. 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
1: In this bulletin, Don Howard joins the push for stronger gambling laws. WA police continue to investigate yesterday's bus crash and a rare achievement at the French Open. With more, I'm Gareth Stafford. Former Prime Minister John Howard has joined more than a dozen coalition MPs in a public push for stronger gambling laws. The group argues the government's current proposed reforms, which include advertising restrictions, don't go far enough. WA police are investigating whether the driver of a Transperth bus suffered a medical episode before losing control and crashing into a tree. A 61-year-old passenger died in hospital overnight, while several others were injured following the crash in Wanneroo yesterday. WA's Transport Minister Rita Saffiotti has described the incident as a tragedy.
2: My sympathy goes out to all of the passengers, but in particular the families of that passenger who has passed away and the other passenger who is currently in hospital. The police are investigating this incident. It has now been passed to the police who have control of the incident. They are investigating whether it was a medical episode.
1: The driver remains in a serious condition at Royal Perth Hospital. Victorian Police Chief Commissioner Mike Bush says criminals must face consequences in court if they're going to be deterred from committing crimes. Mr. Bush believes a 15-year-old who pleaded guilty to a firebombing in Keysborough in April and then escaped with a youth supervision order should have been handed a tougher sentence. He's told the ABC that type of behaviour should not be tolerated in the state.
3: There is a frustration from our membership, our people, our staff, who work very hard to catch these crooks. But I also look at this through the lens of the victims and the community. There's got to be a consequence for this kind of behaviour. So certainty of consequence is a deterrence.
1: Mr. Bush says police are focusing on identifying who's directly responsible for the firebombing attacks. Foster care experts have thrown their support behind recommendations made in Queensland's Child Safety Inquiry. Queensland Foster and Kinship Care Chief Executive Brian Smith says he's cautiously optimistic the system can be fixed.
4: We need to have a system that respects foster and kinship carers as colleagues and not as clients in a system, which again is very, very important. And we need to ensure that we're actually retaining the carers we've got in the system, and we're not doing that well enough now.
1: 52 recommendations were made, ranging from overhauling out-of-home care to adoption access. The Bucket Ministry is a global Christian organisation that provides access to clean water and the gospel. It shares God's love through the gift of clean, safe drinking water. The ministry was founded after a 2012 mission trip to the Amazon, which revealed how a lack of clean water severely impacted on communities. It's since provided more than 1 million people across three continents with clean water. The ministry has also seen 30,000 people give their lives to Christ. The Essex County Council has become the latest local authority in the UK to reintroduce the reciting of the Lord's Prayer and singing the national anthem into its full council meetings. The Reform UK-led council followed similar moves by Kent and Derbyshire councils, both led by Reform. To sport, and women's tennis player Maya Halinska, ranked 115th in the world, has made it all the way to the finals of the French Open. She's beaten Diana Schneider 7-6, 6-4, pitting her in the final against the sixth seed Mira Andreeva. Andreeva says it will be a new experience for both of them.
5: Never played against her. It's going to be a new match for both of us. And I don't really know how she plays. I don't really know her game style.
1: Halinska is the first qualifier to ever make it to the French Open finals. It's a feat achieved only once before at a tennis major. That's the latest Vision National News. I'm Gareth Stafford.
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8: Earlier accident, only the right lane westbound. If you're coming out of Altona, is going to be operational following a problem around the Burns Road area. Emergency crews on site. So a few issues. We're trying to head to Geelong in that direction. Look, if you're coming through to the Ring Road in Avalon, you've got a good run. No issues there. A little bit of northbound traffic on Finesford. Well, the Midland Highway, basically. Once you get to that point and you're heading north, you've got Bakers Ridge Road. Those roadworks causing a few problems this afternoon. About 12 minutes to get you out of the heart of Geelong in at this stage towards St Albans Park. St Albans Road is travelling well. A little slower on Port Arlington Road out through Wilson's Road also. Which, Jay, that's the latest Geelong traffic. More for you soon on 96.3.
7: And now across Geelong, Werribee and the Surf Coast, it's the 96.3 four-day forecast.
9: For your Friday afternoon, Geelong can expect a few lingering showers at the top of 15 with an overnight low of 7. Saturday, partly cloudy and 17. Sunday looks mostly sunny with a low of 8 and a top of 17. Then for the King's birthday Monday, a mix of sun and cloud with a low of 7 and a high of 17.
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11: You ever felt just genuinely thirsty after being outside all day when it's hot? Yeah, nothing matters more than finding water or getting that drink. In the Bible, in Matthew chapter 5 and verse 6, it teaches that when we desire God with that same intensity, He satisfies our deepest spiritual need and it helps us grow into the people that He wants us to be. It says, "Happy are those whose greatest desire is to do what God requires. God will satisfy them fully."
12: 'Cause I'm ready to go.
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11: All right, welcome to the show. Happy Friday. So keen for the weekend. I know you are too. We've got plenty to cover off before we wrap up. Excitement is building for Switchfoot's new album. It's 3 weeks away. It's called Forever Now. And the boys have just dropped the track list. We'll tell you a little bit more about this and what the band has had to say about this collection of work. They've been around for a while, but this may just be some of their best work yet. I know that everybody says that, but maybe, just maybe, it's true this time. Also, if you're heading off to the cinema this weekend, the biggest blockbuster that just dropped, Masters of the Universe. We're heading into the world of He-Man and Skeletor. The Daily's movie reviewer, Shane A. Bassett, gives us a spoiler-free review next.
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0: Happy Friday. You tuned into The Daily. If a movie is on the agenda this weekend, my next guest has already seen all of the new releases, so he can tell you what he thinks. Spoiler free, of course, Shano Bassett. Welcome back to The Daily, my friend.
1: Hi there, Cam. Hello, everyone. Great to be back.
0: The big blockbuster that's just landed at the cinema this week came out yesterday, called Masters of the Universe.
2: This is my home. I'm going to fight for it. But I can't do it without you.
3: Somebody wants to brawl.
2: I need every man, woman, or whatever that is.
0: All right, we're seeing He-Man on the big screen.
1: Yeah, not have we seen He-Man on the big screen since the 80s when the great Dolph Lundgren played him.
0: Yes.
1: Which became like a VHS and DVD cult favorite. And it's been a long time. Yeah, Masters of the Universe means a lot to a certain generation, you know, growing up, watching the cartoons, then that movie. But there's been a long time in between. But the fans have never gone away. You know, at conventions and things, there's always Masters of the Universe popularity. Now, this new movie, which cost, I believe, around $200 million to make. Oof. I know. Now you think it's going to be that's going to have to be pretty magical, right? But what I'll say is that it's a surprise. It's actually quite good because I was fearing the worst. It has a lot of fun action in it. It's 80s infused. Mm. So if you're a parent that's taking your child and you remember it when you were a child, you're both going to have such a great time. It's extensive in the sense that there are some really good fantasy elaborate scenes in it that you will just be swept away in. The music, it all clicked for me. I was quite surprised. It's not the perfect movie at all, but if you're just looking for entertainment and adventure, it was fun. I liked the new Masters in the Universe. Yeah, it took me a little while to get into it at the start, but it wins you over.
0: Yeah, I was worried when I first saw that this was in production. I was going, I instantly thought the worst, and I don't know why. And then seeing the trailer, there's some definitely, you can see they've spent their money on the special effects.
1: Very much so. It's got a heavy Superman influence, yeah. Actually. Very heavy Superman influence with certain aspects to it. And it's not too scary either. Like the original Skeletor in the cartoon, and then again in the movie from the 80s, was a sort of a scary figure. Yeah. Less scary this time around. Still an evil lord, but less scary.
0: But a little bit more Mario Brothers.
1: A little bit more Mario Brothers at all. Yeah, I wouldn't take young children, but it is definitely family friendly.
0: Yeah, it's good. All right, Masters of the Universe, it's just landed at the cinema this week. Shane, your verdict out of 5 Choc Tops and the classification?
1: Well, if you had asked me, Cam, if I was going to like this a few months ago, I was against it. I really was a little bit worried like you, but I'm fascinated to say it won me over.
0: Hey.
1: I know, right? It gets 3 Choc Tops, and it is rated M.
0: All right. Thank you, mate. Enjoy your weekend movie watching, and we'll talk to you again next week. Shano Bassett, thanks for joining us on The Daily.
1: Movies and sport, what a combination.
0: Love
1: thanks,
0: it.
1: Cam.

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0: Hey, still to come at the Daily, Switchfoot have dropped the track list for their brand new album, Forever Now. Project is just 3 weeks away, so we'll cover this off at the news desk in just a moment. But first, Chris, welcome to the Daily. Thanks for spending a moment with us, especially as we nudge even closer towards the weekend. Tell me why listening to this station has been such a massive help for you.
1: I'm going through a hard time at the moment where my faith is being tested, and so I just need to be surrounded by something that's just going to feed me to keep me going and help keep me strong. 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
0: 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All right, hey, coming up next, we're going to have a little wander down memory lane. 8 years ago, we'll revisit a song that topped the charts this week on the 5th of June.

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5: Good afternoon. In stories making news. Former Prime Minister John Howard has joined more than a dozen coalition MPs in a public push for stronger gambling laws. The group argues the government's current proposed reforms, which include advertising restrictions, don't go far enough. The Reserve Bank governor says recent interest rate hikes have most likely cooled the housing market as prices come down. Recent data shows the Australian economy is slowing as higher rates and cost of living pressures bite. Victoria's Allan government has pushed through its new political donation laws after a marathon sitting of state parliament, which ended at 5 o'clock this morning. The High Court threw out the rules in April after an appeal from two former independent candidates. And in sport, the Western Bulldogs will welcome back Cody Waitman when they play Hawthorn at the MCG tonight. The forward hasn't played since 2024, following a string of knee injuries and infection. I'm Gareth Stafford, and those are the latest news and sport headlines.
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7: Earlier accident, only the right lane westbound. If you're coming out of Altona, is going to be operational following a problem around the Burns Road area. Emergency crews on site. So a few issues in trying to head to Geelong in that direction. Look, if you're coming through to the Ring Road and Avalon, you've got a good run. No issues there. A little bit of northbound traffic on Finesford. Well, the Midland Highway, basically. Once you get to that point and you're heading north, you've got Bakers Ridge Road and those roadworks causing a few problems this afternoon. About 12 minutes to get you out of the heart of Geelong in at this stage towards St Albans Park. St Albans Road is travelling well. A little slower on Port Arlington Road out through Wilson's Road also. Which, Jay, that's the latest Geelong traffic. More for you soon on 96.3.
0: Hey, tune into The Daily. Cam here, still to come. We've got a little bit of news for you to cover off. Switchfoot have announced the track list for their new project that's now just 3 weeks away. We'll cover all of that off for you in just a sec. But as for right now, we've got to hit rewind with our daily flashback.
8: Are you telling me you built a time machine?
0: All right, we're heading back 8 years. The song we're about to play topped the Christian chart here in Australia this week at the start of June in 2018. And the start of June has been incredibly kind to Aussie artists. All through this week, we've had a whole bunch of them. We had Claire Hazard yesterday. We had Revive on Tuesday. Even one that we're going to look at with a Young and Free track on Monday. So it's been all happening for Aussie artists topping the charts at the start of June. Must be something in the water. But singer-songwriter Emma Mullings first topped the Aussie charts with a song called Skinny Roads. Emma then followed it up with another great song called Dream Again. Remember this one? Emma, these days, being a Sydney-sider originally, has now relocated her family over to Miami in the US, and they've planted a church, and it all appears to be going very well. But this week, in 2018, she topped the charts with a song called Here and Now. We've pulled this one out of the vault for you. Emma Mullings, your daily flashback.

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3: 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Now Al-Anon is helping me to understand the problem. 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
6: 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It's easy to focus on accessible pleasure, activities such as eating too much chocolate, recreational drugs, loveless sex and shopping. While some of this list may not be wrong, we recognise that they fail the longer-term satisfaction test. Ross Gittins, in his book The Happy Economist, tells us why. They all come too easily. It is those things in our lives that require effort that give satisfaction. If it comes too easily, with no effort or commitment, there's a good chance it will fail to give lasting satisfaction. Long-term loving relationships are challenging. Parenting can be difficult. Living out biblical lifestyles can be hard. Yet all of these will give lasting satisfaction, where short-term pleasure will fail us.
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7: All right, Switchfoot has unveiled the complete track list for its highly anticipated new studio album, Forever Now. The 13-track project marks the band's 14th full-length studio release, and it's being described as one of the most ambitious and narrative-driven albums of its celebrated career. Love this one, Absolution. That's going to be track two. But as musicians, Switchfoot say, when we're writing, we're never trying to write a Switchfoot song. Our tendency is to run the other way because we never want to say the same thing twice. With songs, the good ones at least, you're just receiving and you're not actually crafting, lead singer John Foreman explained. You're putting your cup out in the rain and you're hoping that you get something that feels nourishing. Halfway through a record, you start to look for meaning. And I think there's a consistency here. That's when it gets really fun. These songs all have this in common. Forever Now, the brand new album from Switchfoot, is just a couple of weeks away. It drops June 26th. Oh, wow.

Are you tuning into The Daily? And that wraps things up. We are done. Look, I hope you have a great weekend. We're going to give you a little sneak peek into what we're going to be doing next week on the show. We'll be counting down to the release of the new book from Anne Wilson as your Artist of the Week. Yeah, this will be her third book now. Her second book that she released a little while ago picked up a K-Love Music Award for the book impact. So she's not bad at the writing thing. So that comes out Tuesday next week. So we'll tell you a little bit more about this book and look at Anne's songs every single day next week. But just as we close, just a quick little recap on our daily thought. We unpacked this earlier on in the show. Just because you could be doing more doesn't mean you're not doing enough. I feel that's a really important reminder, especially as we get into the weekend, that we've got so many things that are pulling for our time, and we can quite easily, with whatever it might be, think that there's always more that can be done with our career, with our relationships, with just anything at all. But we can often just think about the finish line being too far in front of us and such a long way to go that we actually forget how much we're actually doing right now. And that's the important part, to realize that we are enough right here and right now. Anyway, I'll leave you with that. Have a great weekend and look forward to talking to you Monday on The Daily.

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1: In this bulletin, the opposition unconvinced on Labor's tax reforms, warnings about EV batteries, and the Broncos ring the changes at the selection table. With more, I'm Gareth Stafford. The opposition says the government is wrong to claim its new tax reforms will help stop the rise of One Nation. Speaking at an economic forum today, the Prime Minister has defended his changes to capital gains tax and negative gearing. Anthony Albanese argues the measures help shield Australia from the social and economic discontent seen overseas. But Deputy Liberal Leader Jane Hume maintains the reforms do no such thing.
2: The Prime Minister's come out and said that, well, this is a budget about fighting populism. Oh, well, give me a break. This is not a budget about fighting populism. Can the Prime Minister please make up his mind and tell us exactly what this budget was all about? Because it certainly hasn't been received.
1: The opposition remains committed to stopping the legislation, with all lower house members voting against it yesterday. Speculation is growing. Victorian Premier Jacinta Allan could face a leadership challenge within weeks. The Australian Financial Review reports Labor MPs are becoming increasingly frustrated by their leader, including her handling of the CFMEU corruption scandal. Shadow Police Minister Brad Batten says there's been growing unrest behind the scenes.
3: They all sing the same song when they come out publicly, but behind the scenes, they are dirty on what is going on. They are angry at the fact that there is increased debt here in this state. When you speak to locals, local MPs, Labor MPs about their own electorates, they don't want the set of police stations closed.
1: According to recent polling, just 20% of voters listed Jacinta Allan as preferred Premier, while opposition leader Jess Wilson has the support of 39%. Electric vehicle owners are being urged to install smoke detectors where they charge their cars. Firefighters are responding to around 3 lithium-ion battery-related fires a week across WA, with over a quarter of those related to e-rideables. DFS Assistant Commissioner Danny Moscone says he expects EVs will soon become a common cause of fires.
4: Most of them are reasonably new, but we do know that as those batteries start to get old, they start to deteriorate and their quality reduces. So we do anticipate that there will be an increase in EV car fires. We've done a fair bit of work in our operational space to plan for that.
1: Consumers are advised to avoid mixing and matching chargers for lithium-ion batteries. The Bucket Ministry is a global Christian organisation that provides access to clean water and the gospel. It shares God's love through the gift of clean, safe drinking water. The ministry was founded after a 2012 mission trip to the Amazon, which revealed how a lack of clean water severely impacted on communities. It's since provided more than 1 million people across three continents with clean water. The ministry has also seen 30,000 people give their lives to Christ. Hindu activists have disrupted a two-day Christian convention at an Indian private hotel. Under pressure from the protesters, police arrested 15 of the organisers before releasing them without charge. They strongly denied allegations they were engaging in forced conversions. To sport and in the NRL, the Broncos are desperate for a win tomorrow night when they take on the Titans in the Queensland Day Derby. The Brisbane side have lost their last four games and went down to the Gold Coast side last time they met in April. Head coach Michael Maguire says the team know what they need to do.
5: Yeah, the boys have jumped back into it. We looked through it and spoke about, obviously, the performance, and it wasn't, real fond of. We had to go through it. So, it's about responding, and the players have, gone about running now. We've got to make sure we get ourselves into the place we know we can.
1: Tonight, the Storm and Knights will go head-to-head, followed by the Raiders and the Roosters. That's the latest Vision National News. I'm Gareth Stafford.
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6: G'day everybody, if you're coming through from Melbourne to Avalon, you've got the Westgate Freeway a little bit heavy through to Laverton. Clear that and a great run for the rest of it. The one that's been standing out most of the afternoon's been that outbound flow of traffic on the Midland Highway heading out down towards Baker's Bridge Road. The ongoing roadworks in both directions have it a little slow. Earlier delay by the looks of it around the Hamilton Highway cleared off on the Geelong Ring Road. Still a bit busy Latrobe Terrace southbound direction. Geelong through Ryrie Street and eventually Port Arlington Road to Wilson's Road, a little under speed. Further out towards Barwon Heads and Torquay, Janjuk bound traffic all looks fairly clear into Friday evening. It's Jay. More traffic for you soon on 96.3.
7: And now across Geelong, Werribee and the Surf Coast, it's the 96.3 four-day forecast.
8: And the weather for Geelong and the Surf Coast, well, it is winter. We get what we expect, of course, this time of year. But looking ahead to the weekend ahead, or tomorrow anyway, a possible shower for tomorrow. Overnight low at 10, maximum of 17, which isn't too shabby, actually. Partly cloudy, medium chance of showers. Winds west and northwesterly, 15 to 25k, becoming light in the late afternoon. Sunrise, it's creeping up there, 7:32 a.m. Tomorrow morning, the sun will be shining, or attempting to anyway.
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8: And Romans chapter 5 verse 8 says, but God demonstrates his own love for us in this. 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
1: I'll be back. That's exactly what DJ said when he left the building the other day, away on leave. He'll be back. He will be, just like Arnie. And he'll be back in this time slot very soon. While he's away, we'll sit back and enjoy some wonderful Christian music.

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6: Good afternoon. In stories making news. Former Prime Minister John Howard has joined more than a dozen coalition MPs in a public push for stronger gambling laws. The group argues the government's current proposed reforms, which include advertising restrictions, don't go far enough. The Reserve Bank governor says recent interest rate hikes have most likely cooled the housing market as prices come down. Recent data shows the Australian economy is slowing as higher rates and cost of living pressures bite. Victoria's Allan government has pushed through its new political donation laws after a marathon sitting of state parliament, which ended at 5 o'clock this morning. The High Court threw out the rules in April after an appeal from two former independent candidates. And in sport, the Western Bulldogs will welcome back Cody Waitman when they play Hawthorn at the MCG tonight. The forward hasn't played since 2024, following a string of knee injuries and infection. I'm Gareth Stafford, and those are the latest news and sport headlines.
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7: G'day everybody, if you're coming through from Melbourne to Avalon, you've got the Westgate Freeway a little bit heavy through to Laverton. Clear that and a great run for the rest of it. The one that's been standing out most of the afternoon's been that outbound flow of traffic on the Midland Highway heading outbound towards Bakers Bridge Road. The ongoing roadworks in both directions have it a little slow. Earlier delay by the looks of it around the Hamilton Highway cleared off on the Geelong Ring Road. Still a bit busy Latrobe Terrace southbound direction. Geelong through Ryrie Street and eventually Port Arlington Road to Wilson's Road, a little under speed. Further out towards Barwon Heads and Torquay, Janjuk bound traffic all looks fairly clear into Friday evening. It's Jay. More traffic for you soon on 96.3.
1: And now across Geelong, Werribee and the Surf Coast, it's the 96.3 four-day forecast.
8: And the weather for Geelong and the Surf Coast, looking ahead to tomorrow, partly cloudy day for your Saturday, medium chance of showers, winds west and northwesterly, 15 to 25 kilometres an hour, becoming light in the late afternoon, overnight low of 10 degrees, a maximum of 17 degrees for your Saturday ahead, sunrise at 7:32 a.m.
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7: Hi, I'm Alex Cook, and I have a question for you. Has your wallet been converted? Martin Luther is believed to have said that there are three conversions: the head, the heart, and the wallet. Funny on the one hand, and very true on the other. I suspect that there are many reasons for this. You see, when we get saved and turn to Christ for the first time, we sign up for a lifelong process of becoming more like Christ. To be Christ-centered, God must be truly first in every part of our life, including our money. So what does it mean to put God first then with our money? Well, let's look at how most people do their budget. Most start with their mortgage or rent, then their typical living expenses, then their holidays. If there's anything left over, then they'll give that to God. In other words, God gets the scraps. But the truth is, it should be the other way round. We should start by determining how much we're going to give and then work out our other expenses around there. In this way, we'll be honouring God with our finances and placing Him where He really belongs, as Lord of our life. In the Bible, Jesus says, "But seek first His kingdom and His righteousness, and all these things will be given to you as well." What Jesus is really saying here is that when you put Him first in your life, He'll take care of the rest. You see, one of the reasons why people give small percentages is not lack of income, but rather a lack of understanding that we serve the ultimate provider, Jesus Christ. So let me encourage you to step out in faith and put God first with your money. You won't regret it, and you'll find that your Father in heaven is indeed a good, good Father. This is Alex Cook for WealthWithPurpose.com.

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1: In this bulletin, housing market cooling down. Political donation laws pass after a marathon sitting of Victorian Parliament and a bail application postponed. With more, I'm Gareth Stafford. The Reserve Bank Governor says recent interest rate hikes have most likely cooled the housing market as prices come down. Recent data shows the Australian economy is slowing as higher rates and cost of living pressures bite. But testifying before a parliamentary hearing, Michelle Bullock believes there's still enough momentum for the economy to continue growing. There's a few blurry-eyed politicians today after a marathon Victorian Parliament sitting to push through donation laws was dragged out until 5 a.m. The coalition fought hard to block the legislation, but were unsuccessful. Donations are now capped at $7,500 per donor for each electoral cycle. Treasurer Jacqueline Symes says the laws are important to prevent foreign political influence.
2: When we know that the Liberal Party have received the largest foreign donation previously, yes, we're concerned about large foreign interference into the state of Victoria's elections.
1: Labor will still be able to receive millions of dollars in extra funding through its union affiliation fees. There's a nationwide recall of certain Thermos food containers sold at major retailers including Big W, Bunnings and Target. The corporate watchdog has recalled Stainless King food jars sold over a 13-year period because they lack a pressure release feature. Customers are advised to check the underside of the container's stopper immediately and contact Thermos to arrange a replacement part for affected models. A judge has adjourned the bail application of a teenager in Queensland facing violent extremism charges. Georgina Winter has the details.
3: The Queensland Education Department has ordered a high-level review into a 13-year-old boy accused of planning a school stabbing. Officials are questioning how the teenager was allowed to remain a recluse at home for 2 years before his arrest last week, which followed alleged knife threats at a Maryborough service station. A subsequent search of his home uncovered an electronic device detailing an attack plan. The boy today faced Hervey Bay Children's Court, but has since been remanded in custody. His application for bail has been adjourned until July 17. Georgina Winter reporting.
1: The US state of Virginia is blatantly discriminating against Christians by not granting them access to a tuition assistance program. Those students pursuing degrees with the primary purpose of religious training or theological education are excluded from the program. Three Liberty University students are currently challenging that exclusion in the US courts. California is proposing to officially recognize two major Muslim festivals as state public holidays, while sidelining Christian and Jewish traditions that have shaped the state for generations. A bill to recognize the festivals marking the end of Ramadan and the Mecca pilgrimage has been overwhelmingly passed by the state assembly. Podcaster Rabbi Michael Barclay notes that California doesn't honor any other religion and accuses the state of kowtowing to Sharia law. To sport, and in the AFL, Brisbane Lions coach Chris Fagan says his side can turn around and deliver a return to form against the Suns this weekend. Brisbane head to the Gold Coast on a three-game losing streak for Q Clash 31 and have struggled this season with third-quarter fadeouts. Fagan concedes they're down, but they're not out.
4: We're trying to build our confidence back up a bit. That's been down a little bit. So we're just really trying to keep everything simple and players having a narrow focus on their strengths and us playing with a little bit more freedom, which I thought we did in the last quarter last week.
1: The Lions losing to Geelong, GWS and Fremantle in recent weeks. That's the latest Vision National News. I'm Gareth Stafford.
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5: G'day everybody, if you're coming through from Melbourne to Avalon, you've got the Westgate Freeway a little bit heavy through to Laverton. Clear that and a great run for the rest of it. The one that's been standing out most of the afternoon has been that outbound flow of traffic on the Midland Highway heading outbound towards Bakers Bridge Road. The ongoing roadworks in both directions have it a little slow. Earlier delay by the looks of it around the Hamilton Highway cleared off on the Geelong Ring Road. Still a bit busy, Latrobe Terrace southbound direction. Geelong through Ryrie Street and eventually Port Arlington Road to Wilson's Road, a little under speed. Further out towards Barwon Heads and Torquay, Janjuk bound traffic all looks fairly clear into Friday evening. It's Jay. More traffic for you soon on 96.3.
6: And now across Geelong, Werribee and the Surf Coast, it's the 96.3 four-day forecast.
7: And the weather for Geelong and the Surf Coast, looking ahead to tomorrow, partly cloudy day for your Saturday, medium chance of showers, winds west and northwesterly, 15 to 25 kilometres an hour, becoming light in the late afternoon, overnight low of 10 degrees, a maximum of 17 degrees for your Saturday ahead, sunrise at 7:32 a.m.
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7: And the weather for Geelong and the Surf Coast, looking ahead to tomorrow, partly cloudy day for your Saturday, medium chance of showers, winds west and northwesterly, 15 to 25 kilometres an hour, becoming light in the late afternoon, overnight low of 10 degrees, a maximum of 17 degrees for your Saturday ahead, sunrise at 7:32 a.m.
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1: I'll be back. That's exactly what DJ said when he left the building the other day, away on leave. He'll be back. He will be, just like Arnie. And he'll be back in this time slot very soon. While he's away, we'll sit back and enjoy some wonderful Christian music.

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4: Good afternoon. In stories making news. Former Prime Minister John Howard has joined more than a dozen coalition MPs in a public push for stronger gambling laws. The group argues the government's current proposed reforms, which include advertising restrictions, don't go far enough. The Reserve Bank governor says recent interest rate hikes have most likely cooled the housing market as prices come down. Recent data shows the Australian economy is slowing as higher rates and cost of living pressures bite. Victoria's Allan government has pushed through its new political donation laws after a marathon sitting of state parliament, which ended at 5 o'clock this morning. The High Court threw out the rules in April after an appeal from two former independent candidates. And in sport, the Western Bulldogs will welcome back Cody Waitman when they play Hawthorn at the MCG tonight. The forward hasn't played since 2024, following a string of knee injuries and infection. I'm Gareth Stafford, and those are the latest news and sport headlines.
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5: G'day everybody, if you're coming through from Melbourne to Avalon, you've got the Westgate Freeway a little bit heavy through to Laverton. Clear that and a great run for the rest of it. The one that's been standing out most of the afternoon's been that outbound flow of traffic on the Midland Highway heading out down towards Bakers Bridge Road. The ongoing roadworks in both directions have it a little slow. Earlier delay by the looks of it around the Hamilton Highway cleared off on the Geelong Ring Road. Still a bit busy La Trobe Terrace southbound direction. Geelong through Ryrie Street and eventually Port Arlington Road to Wilson's Road, a little under speed. Further out towards Barwon Heads and Torquay, Janjuk bound traffic all looks fairly clear into Friday evening. It's Jay. More traffic for you soon on 96.3.
0: And now across Geelong, Werribee and the Surf Coast, it's the 96.3 four-day forecast.
6: And the weather for Geelong and the Surf Coast, looking ahead to tomorrow, partly cloudy day for your Saturday, medium chance of showers, winds west and northwesterly, 15 to 25 kilometres an hour, becoming light in the late afternoon, overnight low of 10 degrees, a maximum of 17 degrees for your Saturday ahead, sunrise at 7:32 a.m.
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4: 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She's still drinking and I'm going crazy. I think she's an alcoholic. I want to help her, but nothing I say is ever right. I worry about leaving the kids with her. I'm counting how much she drinks. We can't go out anywhere. I have to keep making excuses.
5: 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Al-Anon, spelled A-L-A-N-O-N.
6: 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In the world's economy, losing makes you a loser. Losing the argument, missing out on the promotion, not being as beautiful as the beautiful people, all of those things make you a loser. Jesus, as he dangled in the wind, dying on that cross, may well have looked like a loser, but early on, he'd made this point. No one's taking my life away. I'm laying it down of my own accord. I have the power to lay it down and the power to take it up again. Now, there was a man who knew what God had called him to do, and that calling involved losing in the world's economy. It involved ridicule and pain and suffering and even the loss of his life. But was he a loser? No, because he had the power of knowing that his Father was in control. He had the power of knowing what he was called to do. He had the power of his own resurrection, a power that's available to you and me. Here and now, Jesus. Oh, I'm-

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Hello, hello. Welcome to Open Bible on your Friday night. I'm Joy Ravella, filling in for DJ while he's on a break. We've been working our way through the book of 2 Corinthians and we'll continue doing that. Tonight we're going to be focusing on some verses and chapters that sort of theme around this idea of open hands and open hearts. So we'll be looking at 2 Corinthians chapter 6, verses 1 through to 13. This is all about Paul challenging the Corinthians to open their hearts. Throughout this letter, he is connecting spiritual growth with generosity and how a constricted heart can never fully reflect a generous God. And that's hard to do, isn't it? To be generous. But let me tell you, once you take that first step of generosity, it's the whole world flips upside down. We believe in a generous God who gives us the ability to give. I think generosity at its root is trusting that God will provide for us. And because he will provide for our needs, we're okay to give generously to others in lack. So don't go anywhere. Coming up right after this next song from Sean Rodriguez, we will be getting into 2 Corinthians 6, verses 1 to 13. If you'd like to get your Bible and a cup of

It is 96.3. You're with Joy Ravella. Hello. I'm with you on Open Bible, filling in for this week and next while DJ is away on a much deserved break. We are moving through the book of 2 Corinthians. The whole theme of this book is total kingdom stewardship. How can we give all of ourselves to the cause of expanding God's kingdom? And today, a specific focus on generosity. Open hearts, open hands. And the connection between an open heart, a closed heart, and an open hand and a closed hand. As we get into this, I'd love for you to picture what's going on in this scene here. The difficulties that Paul has gone through as he describes them. Yet, the amazing contrast of his continued generosity. So let's get into it. 2 Corinthians Chapter 6. As God's partners, we beg you not to accept this marvelous gift of God's kindness and then just ignore it. For God says, "At the right time, I heard you. On the day of salvation, I helped you. Indeed, the right time is now. Today is the day of salvation." We live in such a way that no one will stumble because of us, and no one will find fault with our ministry. In everything we do, we show that we are true ministers of God. We patiently endure troubles and hardships and calamities of every kind. We have been beaten, we've been put in prison, faced angry mobs, worked to exhaustion, endured sleepless nights, and gone without food. We prove ourselves by our purity, our understanding, our patience, our kindness, by the Holy Spirit within us, and by our sincere love. We faithfully preach the truth, God's power working in us. We use the weapons of righteousness in the right hand for attack and the left for defense. We serve God whether people honor us or despise us, whether they slander us or praise us. We are honest, but they call us imposters. We are ignored, even though we are well known. We live close to death, but we are still alive. We have been beaten, but we have not been killed. Our hearts ache, but we always have joy. We are poor, but we give spiritual riches to others. We own nothing, and yet we have everything. Oh, dear Corinthian friends, we have spoken honestly with you, and our hearts are open to you. There is no lack of love on our part, but you have withheld your love from us. I'm asking you to respond as if you were my own children. Open your hearts to us. A very, very striking plea. And so many things for us to think about. I'd have to say for me, the one phrase, the one verse that really jumped out was verse 8. We serve God whether people honor us or despise us, whether they slander us or praise us. I feel like sometimes we expect to have an expectation of when we stand up for God, when we do the right thing. Okay, people might not like it at the start, but in the end, people will respect us. In the end, we will get our moment of glory. But that's not always guaranteed. My husband often reminds me that this is not our true home, and that we do good not for the praises and for things to balance out in the end. No, things don't always balance out in this lifetime. But they do in the end.
God is a God of justice, but that doesn't always mean we see it in this lifetime. It's a reminder for me to stand up for what's right, irrespective of how culture and people will treat me for it. What about you? What's really jumped out to you? After this next song, we're going to dive deeper into the meaning of this. I've got a little bit of a Bible study that I'd like to read out and share with you. But I'd be very keen as well for you to take ownership of what God is saying to you personally. Have a think about that. We'll come back right after this, here on 96.3.

It is 96.3 Matt Crocker with Skeletons. You're listening to Open Bible. I'm Joy Ravella filling in for DJ. We are working our way through the book of 2 Corinthians. Now, in this passage, Paul talks a lot about the challenges they have faced when sharing God's word. But he also talks about the absolute commitment to staying the course and even asking the Corinthians to open their hearts to them and what they're saying as well. What stands out in this passage is Paul's openness. Despite hardship, rejection, criticism, and suffering, Paul refuses to close his heart. Instead, he says, "Our hearts are open to you." It's a real powerful picture of kingdom stewardship, which is the whole theme of the book of 2 Corinthians. A generous life begins with a generous heart. And maybe you're saying to me, "Joy, I used to be a really generous person, but then people hurt me, or you don't know what I've been through, or you don't know what's been taken from me, you don't know what I've endured." And no one loses that soft part of themselves without going through something really difficult, and I'm sorry for what you have been through and what you are facing. I've been through some pretty tough seasons in my own life, and I remember very distinctly sitting alongside an interview for a young 22-year-old girl who was going to fill in for me while I was doing mat leave. And it was like I was staring at the version of Joy who hadn't yet been hurt by the world and all the awful things that were going to happen over the next few years. Not all of them awful, but enough for me to look at her and think, "Wow, man, I used to be really open like her." She had this wonder, this delight, or anything could happen in this workplace. And I remember coming home and crying and thinking, "What happened? What happened to me that I became so hard, so bitter, so calloused?" And this is what Paul calls the Corinthians out on as well. He warns them to not go hard, to not put up these walls and allow their heart to crystallize to the extent that it cannot love. When our hearts are open to God, they become open to others. Might be a bit scary for you right now to trust others again, but it's always safe to trust God. And maybe that's your step tonight. It's to be real, to be honest, and to say, "Actually, yeah, this thing has really wrecked me. And I want to work towards making my heart generous and soft and open again." 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Thank you so much for joining me. I'm Joy Ravella. This has been Open Bible. I'm filling in for DJ, but I will be back on Sunday morning at 9 a.m. for Sunday Mornings with Joy. So I'll catch up with you then. I don't feel like it all the time.

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3: What you and I want is life on our terms. We do, and yet we can't, for the most part, have that. And it's the same with God. Before we can take a hold of all his blessings, we have to let go of a whole bunch of other stuff. Hi, I'm Bernie Diamond, and welcome again to the program. Today, we're taking another look at life, your life, from a different perspective. Over these last 2 weeks, we've spent some time each day exploring different aspects of a story that kind of talks about having solid ground under our feet. The story of a simple woman with a simple heart who, in the midst of the greatest storm of her life, honoured God. Her name is Hannah. And the story of a man, a priest over all of Israel, who should have honoured God. He was a priest after all. And yet allowed his sons to get away with wickedness that ultimately God wouldn't tolerate. And both Hannah and Eli reaped what they'd sown. The priest should have been on solid ground, but he was cut off, he and all his descendants. The woman, she was a nobody. She had no right to expect solid ground beneath her feet in her storm, and yet she honoured God and he honoured her. That's the crux of it. Because as we read this story, and you can read it in the first few chapters of the book of 1 Samuel in the Old Testament, the pivot on which it turns is this statement from God in chapter 2 of 1 Samuel. God says, I will honour those who honour me, but those who despise me will be treated with contempt. So what does that all mean for you and me here and now? What does it mean? You and I, deep down, come on, let's face it, we're basically selfish creatures. Now, perhaps you're a whole bunch further down the track than me in dealing with that, but come on, deep down, we want our way, we want our needs to be met, we want our comfort, and we were born that way. And every now and then, you meet someone who seems like a saint, you think, boy, that could never apply to them. But deep down it does. And God comes along and says, I'm God. I am who I am. That's it. And God is to be honoured, to be respected, to be feared, to be revered. It's so counter to our popular culture. It's so completely opposite. You can't dress this up. You can't somehow make it instantly palatable to the popular psyche. Because it's totally the opposite of what we're told by the advertising industry. It's totally opposite to the mantra of this age that it's all about me and I'm worth it. Worship's a funny word. It means to bow down and to honour. And so we have a clash between popular thought, it's all about me, and honouring God. I can never make those two the same because they're totally different. And most of my life, I live by the former. It's all about me. Honour. Honour? Get out of here. Bow down. Worship. See, that's just not something people do on Sunday morning at church. It's something that God calls us to do with our lives in all the circumstances of life, on the good days and the bad days and the sunny days and the rainy days and the calm days and the storm days. It's something that we've seen over and over and over again that this woman Hannah did. And honouring God is completely the opposite of pride. It's the complete opposite. And you and I, no matter what we happen to believe or not believe, are infected by the mantra of this age. And so honouring God is foreign to our natural inclination completely in every department because we live and breathe the me mantra. Let me give you a couple of pictures of how different it is. The first one comes from a story that happened quite a few years after Hannah and Eli. You can read about it in 2 Samuel chapter 24. It's about King David. He's done something stupid. He's been trusting in his power instead of God's power, and he comes to make an offering to God, and he goes to a place, a threshing floor. He wants to make an offering, and the owner of this threshing floor says, here, take whatever you want, the wood, the place, the animals. I'll give it all to you so you can make this offering. I mean, why wouldn't he? This was the king, David, after all, the king who had power of life and death over him. And yet in 2 Samuel chapter 24, verse 24, David says this. He says, I will not make a burnt offering to my Lord, which costs me nothing. You see, honouring God always costs us something. Sometimes God calls me to give money here or there for his work, and it's almost always at an inconvenient time. It's almost always something I really can't afford. I have plans for that money, you know. And yet I give anyway because he's my God. I give anyway because honouring God always involves sacrifice. It always costs us something. See, we want God on our terms. We want him so he'll bless us and keep us and make us comfortable, but that it doesn't cost us anything along the way, you know. I mean, after all, grace is God's free favour, always. And it is. I'm his child, not because of what I've given to him or because of what I've done, but because I believe in what his son Jesus Christ did for me on that cross. But now that I am his child, honouring him with everything I am, with everything I think, with everything I do and I have, with my time, my finances, my life, completely being sold out to him, you know something? It costs me. And every now and then, the flesh winces. But I will not make a sacrifice to my God that costs me nothing. You know, Hannah, the one thing she longed for was her son. And when God finally gave her son, she gave him back to God to serve God for the rest of his life. She honored God in a huge way. Hannah was on solid ground. No matter what came at her, she was on solid ground because her trust was in the Lord and she honored him and she knew that God would honor her. The second picture is a picture that Jesus gave us. It's his own story. It's a picture of a grain of wheat. Perhaps you're familiar with it. I tell you the truth, he said. Unless a kernel of wheat falls to the ground and dies, it remains only a single seed. But if it dies, it produces many seeds. If you love your life, you'll lose it. If you hate your life in this world, you'll keep it for eternal life. Whoever serves me must follow me, and where I am, my servant also will be, and my Father will honour the one who serves me. I want you to notice the sequence. Fall to the ground and die, and you end up bearing much fruit. Then my Father will honour the one who serves me. See, people hold back. You know why? We're afraid of dying. We're afraid of losing our life in this world. We're afraid of being sold out. We think that somehow we have to hang on to what we have. And Jesus said, no, let it all go. Transfer your faith from the things that you can see and grasp to the great unseen reality. To me and my Father will honor you. We have to let go before we can receive. If we hang on, we won't get anything. What are you hanging on to? What are you holding back from your God? What's he calling you to let go of today? To tell you the truth, until you answer that call decisively, you will never have solid ground beneath your feet. It's different for each one of us. For some of it's money. You know, we feel God saying to us, give money here. And you think, oh, no, really, I want to go on a holiday. I've got that couple of thousand set aside to go on a holiday here and there. I have to tell you, sometimes God will lay it on your heart to sacrifice something. Look at Hannah. She had to give up the one thing she wanted most, her son. If we want solid ground beneath our feet, I've got to tell you, it's about not having God on our terms. It's about accepting him on his terms. And his terms are very simple. He is the sovereign King of Kings. He is the Lord of Lords. He is the God who created all the universe. He's not a performing poodle to do tricks for you and me. He is God. And God wants us to be sold out. He wants us to fall to the ground and die so that we can produce many seeds. And then, as Jesus said, my Father in heaven will honour the one who serves me. God said, I honour those who honour me, but those who despise me, I will treat with contempt. Some days, and as that daily grind just kind of grinds away at you, it's easy to forget that Jesus died and rose again to give you victory. That's why every now and then, just as the Spirit leads, perhaps even when you least expect it, I'd love to send you a short text message of encouragement straight to your phone. That's what Victory SMS is all about. Roughly every other week, I ask the Lord, what word of encouragement can I give today? So if you'd like that occasional nudge, head across to victorysms.org. And when you do subscribe, you'll immediately receive a free copy of my ebook, Power Unlimited. 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And the most common response, that's exactly what I needed to hear for today. How did you know? Thank you so much. It's simply amazing how powerfully the Spirit of God can move through just a short text message. And I'd love to encourage you too to live your life in the victory that Jesus died and rose again to give you. Again, that web address is victorysms.org. I'm Bernie Diamond, and I'll catch you again same time Monday with a different perspective.
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7: It just communicated to me that she loved me, she saw me, she knew what my interests were, and she sought to brighten my day. 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
8: Well, that's Mary DeMuth, and she's back with us to offer hope and help for parents of wayward adult children. Thanks for joining us for Focus on the Family with Jim Daly. I'm John Fuller.
9: I so appreciated the insights that Mary offered last time as a mom of three adult children, as she shared some compelling stories. If you didn't hear the program, I'd encourage you to go back at the smartphone app, and you could listen whenever you want or go to the website and listen. But it had so much dense, good ideas for parents of adult children. We're going to continue that today. Sadly, two of her three children did walk away from the faith, and yet she continues to reach out to them in the love of Christ. You might be right in that same spot. Mm. It's not uncommon. And those of us, parents of 20-somethings, maybe even 30-somethings, probably are crying many nights to pray for our kids and plead with the Lord to draw them back into faith with Him. And we're going to give you some good suggestions on how to continue to parent a wayward child.
8: Yeah, Mary DeMuth has a podcast called Pray Every Day. She's a popular author and speaker, and she's written a book, and we covered some of the content last time and more today. It's called Love, Pray, Listen, Parenting Your Wayward Adult Kids with Joy.
9: Mary, welcome back for a second day of discussion. I so appreciate this.
7: It's been fun, hasn't it? And yeah. Hard, but good.
9: Fun and all hard, things. Yeah. I mean, again, I said last time, you know, so many parents that contact us here at Focus on the Family are in this space. And it shows you how common a problem it is. And I'm sure they, for the most part, did a really good job concentrating on spiritual development. And the kids probably went to Awana and they asked all the right questions and they prayed together at night. And then the teen years started to rumble in, more influence from outside. And mom and dad talk about some of the concerns. It might be drinking, could be drugs. And then, boom, they go off to college, and sometimes that explosion occurs. Let me start there with that moment, because it's so critical of a time in your parenting. You may have sheltered your kids in that way, may have put them in Christian school, I don't know, maybe homeschooled. Mm-hmm. And then they go off to a university, maybe a secular university, and they didn't know Friday night was party night, and boom, it's off to the races. And it seems like something has been uncorked in them, something the parents never saw, this behavior that is so outside of what they had hoped for. What do you do with those immediate emotions when you find out, okay, this is what's going on? How do you respond with an adult child in that context versus a teenager.
7: Yeah, so when they're under your roof, you do have a little bit more say in their behavior. You can give them a curfew. You can say, if you do this, this will be the consequence.
9: Yeah, restrict rights.
7: Right, exactly, yeah. All those things. But once they're far away in another environment, it's very hard. And that's where I get back to give advice when it's asked, not unsolicited advice. If you can, it's hard. You have to bite your tongue a lot.
9: What's your report card on that? What I mean on that is, I love that advice, but are you an A student when it comes
7: probably
9: to that?
7: Probably a C plus. I'm a C plus.
9: I mean, 6 out of 10, 7 out of 10 yeah. isn't bad, but that's yeah. so hard for us because we're in that modality for so long to correct, to give input, to encourage, and then we do it. You know, we do it at 23, and they're going, really?
7: It's like, because it's like a divorce in a way, because you've played this role for 18 years and it doesn't just snap in half in a moment when a birthday rolls around or they go to college or they go off on their own. It doesn't do that. It's a cultivation. That's where I'm talking about just our relationship with the Lord of giving him the grief of my child is making these decisions. I'm going to get on my knees about it. I'm going to even talk to my friends about it in a non-gossipy way, but just to shoulder the burden with other people so that I don't go crazy. Those are normal things that we have to do. And also to have accountability to say, hey, I don't want to, you know, be heavy-handed to my 27-year-old. Please help me. Having community is really helpful there.
9: Yeah. What should healthy involvement look like with our 20-something?
7: I think we have to let them lead that. And some are on a process of they just need to separate in order to kind of get their heads on straight. And we have to respect their boundaries. Now, the line may be if they're hurting others and hurting themselves, that's a line that you may need to intervene in as someone who loves them. And so that's hard to know, but that's kind of the line that I've kind of developed. But I think it is our tendency is to want to reparent and it's really hard to overcome that, like, that unction that we have.
9: Oh, so true. How do we navigate the financial side of things, the gifts? I will admit, I probably lean toward overdoing
7: it.
9: Are
7: you a softie?
9: I am the softie. Yeah. Gene would say, yes, you're the softie. And, you know, I it's probably because of my background of not having, and I don't want my kids to not have. Yeah. So I can overindulge in that way. But how do we create the right balance? What is the right balance? I mean, let's start with that question.
7: Yeah, that's really hard. I mean, there's times I do remember when all of our kids were done with college and we were done paying for it, we kind of had a little party because we got a huge pay raise and suddenly we were like making ends meet and all of that because we weren't paying for our kids and their insurance and all that, their phones. So we now have more means than we did before. And that is the question that we're asking ourselves. So what we try to do is when we're benevolent, we try not to have it be predictable benevolence, but just to bless them in surprising ways. And that comes from listening to their lives and when things are hard for them. But without having some sort of prescribed way, we'll just send them a check or Venmo them something. And that way it's unpredictable and it's not like, oh, I expect my mom and dad to always bail me out.
9: I like that. There is, I mean, this is so much a life, isn't it, Mary? I mean, on the one end, you're so tight, it's ridiculous, right? I mean, they're only in their 20s and occasionally they might need a little help or a little blessing, right? You don't have to be so tight that all they know is, yeah, don't ask mom or dad. Or on the other side, so much that you're really stunting their ability to launch. And it's that balance. And that's wisdom, being able to know when to do the right thing. But I like that idea of unpredictable. I think that's really good.
7: And they're so excited when it happens because they don't know that it's going to happen. And they just kind of love us more. So it's kind of, we bought our kids. But no, it's just, I guess for me and in talking, you know, responding to your childhood, I think all of us are responding to our childhood in some way.
9: Aren't we?
7: And when we were in our 20s and we were parents and we had our both of our parents, we had severe economic trials and we did not ask our parents because we didn't feel like we could. And we knew maybe the little tiny steps that we made toward asking them were so shut down that we just had to suffer. And we don't want that for our kids because we were abandoned in a way. Yeah. And there was no safety net at all. Our safety net, thankfully, was the body of Christ. Mm. Those were the people that came in and bought our washing machine when our washing machine broke and we had no means to do it. And so that's kind
9: yeah.
7: of
9: no,
7: our
9: good.
7: Response.
9: It's a good lesson. You had a grandmother that did communicate mm-hmm. love to you. Mm-hmm. You know, last time we talked a lot about your broken family origin story and difficult relationship with your mom who married many times and all that. But your grandma seemed to be like a steady beacon for you. How did she communicate love to you?
7: Well, that was one of those examples, I think, that carried over into my adulthood with my adult kids. She knew that I liked decorating and art and all of that kind of stuff. So she would cut things out of old magazines. And even though I even got that magazine, she would send them to me in the mail, you know, in the days of mail. And it just communicated to me that she loved me. She saw me. She knew what my interests were. And she sought to brighten my day. And that has translated to me as a parent of looking at those adult kids and thinking, how can I be like that to them?
9: Yeah.
7: And that was very informative. I felt so very loved when that happened.
9: You know, Mary, there's got to be parents who are in this spot, and I hope you're tuning in, or maybe somebody's encouraged you to listen. Mm-hmm. And I hope you're encouraged in that way. Even prayer for some of these adult children gets wearying. You know, you've been praying for years. There's no change. Or it's gotten worse. How do you stay motivated to keep trusting the Lord? And every night, three times a week, whatever it ends up being, you're saying, Lord, it's the same prayer. Can you move that child mm-hmm. closer to you? Mm-hmm. But how do you keep the stamina spiritually, emotionally, to stay engaged and not give up?
7: That's a really good question. And I think that's where we get back to a strong theological understanding of prayer and a very strong understanding of the sovereignty of God and the what we see as the lack of swiftness of God. When I talked with you yesterday, I gave the story of my mom and 40 plus years of mm-hmm. prayer. And I will tell you that there were many times where I thought, this is not doing anything. Forgetting that on the Lord's seeing it as a resolved problem. I'm seeing it down here as an unresolved problem. And we have too small of a scope. And we try to demand that the Lord answer our prayer for our adult child in a minute, in 10 days, in 4 months. And we're not seeing the wide picture. It took the Lord 45 years to answer this long-term prayer that I felt was an impossible prayer. I did not think it would ever be answered. And I had to resolve myself that it never would be. So we have to have a long view of prayer and realize, persevere through it. It matters. God's timing is not the same as ours. And we don't get to dictate to the Lord the timing in which he answers our prayers.
9: Mm. And even your response to that, hearing it, will indicate what you need to do. Because some people are going to go, oh, she doesn't understand. Mm-hmm. That's a response of, Lord, you're not working fast enough.
7: Yeah. Mm.
9: Mary, you've written about Psalms of Lament. You know, I think of reading the Psalms. I get a lot from reading from them. They comfort me. I haven't thought about applying that to parenting grief. Describe that parenting grief, the declaration of faith, the petition. Just run us through that process to help us.
7: One of the joys of my life is teaching through the Lament Psalms. And a Lament Psalm is a psalm, there's many of them in the book of Psalms, that begins with a complaint and ends with praise. And there's so many of them, and you can look them up and do a little Google search on what's a Lament Psalm, and you can read them. But what I train people to do is writing your own, and it begins with honesty. And I encourage parents to say, Lord, this is what I expected. This is what I wanted. Why aren't you there? Why aren't you rescuing my child? Why are they wayward? Why? And then after that, the psalmist goes into these declarations of, but I believe that you are good. I believe that you are hearing me. I believe you own a cattle on 1,000 hills. I believe this. I believe that. And I'm going to choose to praise you even before the answer is given. And I've taken parents through this, and it is, there's usually not one dry eye in the house, because they are able, at least on paper, they're not having to share it with their peers. They can say, I am disappointed, God. This didn't happen the way I wanted it to. Mm-hmm. And I'm just so grateful for that model in the Psalms of teaching us how to work through our pain through a very simple process like that.
9: No, and that's so good and so healthy.
7: In the Psalms of teaching us how to work through our pain through a very simple process like that.
9: No, and that's so good and so healthy to be

0: criminal gains that you might have. You had a couple, Ronnie and Daniela, that went through something like this. Describe it.
1: Yeah, they definitely walked through this, and they had to work through this idea of what are we going, how are we going to act? How are we going to love? How are we going to come alongside? And they had this experience where their child came to dinner with their significant other. And as usual, they got around the table and they prayed for their meal. And they even prayed for this significant other. And that person started crying. And it touched her. And I think that's something that we don't have to change who we are as Christ-following parents in order to actually step into a space and love our kids. We don't have to change our theology to love our kids. We don't have to do any of that. We can be good listeners. We can walk alongside. But we can pray at the dinner table. You never know what's going to happen.
0: Yeah, and that's the importance, because so many Christian parents, in order to accommodate, are uprooting their theology, saying, okay, right, we're good with this. You know, Dr. Al Mohler, who was on the board here at Focus, he did a blog post, and I think he spoke about this, but being asked to go to a same-sex wedding, he had the best response, which was, I love you. I will go to the reception. Mm-hmm. But as a public testimony, I can't go to the wedding and agree. And the wedding is really a public pronouncement. Remember the old line, does anybody here have anything against these two coming together? That was said for a very specific reason. And his read of that is to say, as a Christian, I can't agree that that's a union that is ordained by God. But I love you. I'd love to come to the reception and love on you more, but I can't go to the wedding. Will you let me do that? Mm-hmm. I thought it's an interesting and beautiful way to express both the convictions of the Christian, and everybody's going to have a different opinion about this.
1: Yes. Mm-hmm.
0: And it's, you know, it's not my son or daughter in that spot, so it's hard to say. But I thought it was a good scriptural way to respond.
1: It's not something that we were prepared to walk through.
0: Mm.
1: There were no parenting books in the 90s really talking about this, or the early aughts. And so a lot of parents that are walking through it are doing it kind of blind and kind of bumbling their way. Mm-hmm. And some will kind of err on the side of everything they do, I love. And then on the other side, they might be like, I'm going to ghost you forever and never talk to you again. And I do believe that there is a narrow way that we can go, which is sticking to your beliefs. You get to have your own beliefs. The Lord allows you to have your own beliefs. But you can also err on the side of love at all times. And you can, you know, be involved in people's lives.
0: Yeah. And you know what? It's imperfect.
1: It is.
0: It's not going to be a perfect path. You're not going to hit the nail on the head every time. And, you know, be accepting and forgiving of your own mistakes in this arena. But I would encourage people to stay sound in your theology. That's number one in terms of what does God expect of me, right? Mm-hmm. You know, as a parent seeks empathy, like we're describing, you know, to be there, to be present, you suggested two key things to keep in mind about the child's behavior, the adult child's behavior, and the parent's heart. What are they?
1: You know, our children's behavior reveals their heart. So if we're listening to our children, we're going to be watching them. We're going to be seeing what kind of choices that they're making. And I think also as parents, we're revealing our heart by what we're saying. And we have to, you know, sometimes things come out of my mouth that I want to take it back in.
0: Yeah.
1: But I have noticed that for myself. It's been really good. Like, oh my goodness, that was a very judgy, controlly thing that I just said. Jesus, have mercy on me. And then in the next breath, if I'm smart enough in the moment or teachable enough, will you forgive me? I shouldn't have said that. Mm-hmm. You know, that's kind of.
0: Yeah, which is really good. And you know, that way you're progressing, hopefully, together toward a destination of good relationship and hopefully Christ-centered relationship. You say the empty nest years can be joyful. Did you hear that, John?
2: Mm-hmm, I did.
0: Me too.
2: Leaning into it.
0: Me too. I'm getting it. But you compare it to your dog, Daisy, which I love. Here we go with the dog analogy. What does Daisy do that reminds you of parenting adult children?
1: You know, she is lately hasn't been doing this because she's been bad. But she's supposed to be in a kennel at night, and she's just a chocolate lab with bustling with energy. But she does go into her cage at night. And then in the morning, we release her, and she, we take her on a walk and she's just bounding and leaping. And I don't want to say that parents

0: Parenting is like going into a cage, but it is hard. Those years, those, you know, 18 years of parenting your kids, it is, you're constantly busy working hard and trying to do everything right. And when they're released and they jump out there into the joy, you can do that too. This is a place where your ministry is going to grow exponentially. It has the potential to. You are going to have time with your spouse that you've never had before, and your ministry life can just explode because you have more time and more more availability.
1: Yeah,
2: it's really encouraging. And there are parents, we've talked about this, I think last time, about, you know, parents who are dealing with kids bouncing back in. Mm-hmm. Now for the cat people,
0: cat too, so.
2: in my head, I'm thinking, okay, what would the cat analogy be? And I think there is an element of cats don't care, and sometimes our kids don't care.
1: Mm-hmm.
2: And
1: that they're kind just of laying on the couch.
2: Well, or they're not in our lives, and they don't care to be in our lives. Yeah. And that can be a boat anchor on that joy that you're talking about. So you're encouraging me to not let their decisions drive my joy or lack thereof.
0: Exactly.
2: How do I let go?
0: And that's so hard. That's part of that grief process, that lament of, okay, this isn't what I wanted it to be. And then again, go back to the listen to their life, give them strategic presence, meet their needs somehow, listen when they call, and don't offer advice unless it's asked of you, and pray yeah, that the Lord would restore that relationship somehow, because I cannot tell you how amazing it is that our family, we still travel together. Mm-hmm. And we still go to, you know, everywhere around the world together, and we love each other passionately. We so much love each other. We have all sorts of different opinions about things. It is possible to have kids that maybe are far from Jesus, and you can still have a relationship with them.
1: Boy, that is so good and so accurate, I think. And that, to me, that's the only hope.
2: Yeah. Mm-hmm.
1: That they're connected.
0: Yes.
1: And if you choose to disconnect out of temperament, you know, they're just not doing it the way I would do it, you're probably reducing the opportunity and the chance that they're going to make it back, I think. I mean, the Lord can do anything. Mm-hmm. You know, I want to mention that idea of temperament, because I'm thinking of parenting styles, and temperament plays into that. The kind of the quiet dad who doesn't say much, and you don't even know what his childhood was like because he doesn't talk about it. He's all inside. Or you might add to that, he's a very black and white thinker. He's an engineer. Mm-hmm. He's a CPA. I mean, I'm just saying, we're born with a certain temperament that can trip us up in our parenting of adult children. Mm-hmm. Those are very deeply rooted behavior patterns that we have. And if we're making that mistake, you know, that we're keeping a ledger of our children's activities and behaviors, because that's how I'm wired. They did 3 things right last week and 18 things wrong. How do we manage that? How do we let that go?
0: I think we can, if we're still list keepers, we can still keep a ledger, but catch them doing right.
1: Mm.
0: And tell them, every kid, I need to hear from people in my life, I'm really proud of you. That was an amazing thing you did. I'm constantly doing that with my kids. If I see that they got a promotion in their job, or they bought a house, or whatever it is that they've done, I am so proud of you. That I never did that when I was your age. You are exceeding beyond my wildest expectations. And not just, you know, saying things to say things, but actual genuine, I am noticing your life and I am so proud of you. That's really important. I also just wanted to, before I forget, is address the idea of parental estrangement, because there are some people listening today that are brokenhearted, and they have done everything that they can, and their kids have walked away from them, and it's been a decade, and they're asking the question, will it ever be okay? And I can't answer that, but I can say it is hard, and I'm so sorry that you're walking through that. And to remember that God in the Garden of Eden was a perfect parent, and his kids walked away from him. And he's had the entire human race walk away from him. And I can tell you this, that you will have deeper camaraderie with Jesus in those moments, because he absolutely empathizes and understands with the entire human race walking away from him.
1: Mm-hmm. Well, that's a good place to land. The other thing is just always hold out hope. Don't give up hope. Mm-hmm. And don't change or become sour in the relationship. And that's your only chance, your only hope for it, right? with the Lord's help. So, Mary, thank you so much for being with us. This has been terrific. It's a topic that we haven't spent a lot of time talking about, but you've hit all the high notes today. Mm-hmm.
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0: and those fake things seem to capture our attention. Pastor Greg Laurie points us back to reality. God alone is worthy of our admiration and adoration.
1: God doesn't want to share his glory with anyone. But yet, in our culture today, it seems like we're looking for substitutes for Jesus. We live in an ABC culture, anything but Christ.

become more and more difficult to distinguish the genuine from the counterfeit. AI has us all scratching our heads and wondering whether we should believe what we see. But the father of fakery is none other than our spiritual adversary. He's referred to as the Great Deceiver. And today on A New Beginning, Pastor Greg Laurie helps us spot his deceptions and stop his influence in our lives. It's part of his encouraging series in 1 John, a series called

0: was in a market a while ago, and I checked out, and I walked by this little section that had flowers for sale. And I noticed they had the most beautiful tulips. And I love tulips. Aren't tulips amazing? That may be my favorite flower. They're so beautiful and perfect, they don't look real. And I looked at this tulip, actually a little bouquet of tulips, and I thought, I've got to get these for Kathy. And so I bought them. They were a little on the expensive side. I was a little surprised, but I thought, oh, she's going to love them. And I took them home, and I said, Kathy, look at these amazing tulips I bought you. And so we got out a vase, and we were cutting the stems and trying to figure out why the stem wouldn't cut. We kept cutting, and then we realized the reason it seemed like it was fake was because it was fake. All right, so point number one, if you're taking notes, we live in a world full of fake things. We live in a world full of fake things. You know, when the iPhone came out, I'm old enough to remember that. It wasn't that long ago, 2008. Steve Jobs appeared with this concept that he presented to the world. And up to this point, we all had Blackberries and Motorola flip phones. And all of a sudden, he pulls out this technology. It has never been seen before. And it was actually called, before it was released, the Jesus phone, which is pretty ironic. So he pulls that out and introduces it, and there was a gasp in the audience. I remember I was at a Mac convention where they had a display of one of the prototypes, and it was surrounded by plexiglass. And so I took out my camera to take a photograph of it, not my phone. We didn't have phones with cameras yet. So I took out a digital camera, and I took a photo, and there was a guard by this prototype, and he said, sir, step back. What are you talking? These are not the crown jewels of England here. But it was so exciting because it was like a whole new world opened up. Well, it wasn't long until after the iPhone came out, all the imitators started making their versions of them, and then the market was flooded with them, and now that's the kind of phone that we all basically have. And then along came social media, and along came apps, and along came all the things that have come from that, which is a lot of trouble. Along with that came a rise in depression, anxiety, social contagions, even suicide. And it's been said of this generation, the young generation, they're the most stressed generation in history. And sometimes I wonder if we'd be better off if we just left that iPhone and the plexiglass and went back to the flip phones again, where you actually just use your phone to make a phone call. You know what I'm talking about? It's like we opened up the Pandora's box. And I feel like we're living in an anti-Christ culture, and I touched on this last time. As John tells us, not only is there a coming world leader that will emerge on the scene that we call the Antichrist or the Beast or the Wicked One, but then he talks about anti-Christ, plural. And remember, anti doesn't just mean against, it also means instead of. And I feel like right now our culture is flooded with fake things or instead of versions of Jesus. Things that people want to turn their attention to. I want you to think for a moment about the Ten Commandments. What is the first commandment of 10 that God gives us? Is it, you shall not commit adultery? Is it, you shall not murder? Is it, you shall not steal or you shall not covet? No, the first commandment, according to God, which would, to me, tend to focus on the priority of it, is you shall have no other gods before me. See, if we have that one right, it will affect us in the keeping of all the other commandments. So number one, have no other gods before me. Commandment number two, don't make any graven images. So God doesn't want to share his glory with anyone. But yet, in our culture today, it seems like we're looking for substitutes for Jesus. We live in an ABC culture, anything but Christ. And then there are the fake things that people believe about God. For instance, people will say, well, you know, I believe that all roads lead to God. Well, that's not true. Of course, there's only one road that leads to heaven. And Jesus made that clear, that he is the way, the truth, and the life, and no man comes to the Father but through him. Or another false view of God is all religions basically teach the same thing. By the way, if someone says that to you, that's another way of them saying, I have no idea what I'm talking about. And I haven't even looked into this briefly, as a matter of fact. All religions teach the same thing. Nothing could be further from the truth. If you were to sum up all the religions of the world, apart from Christianity, you could sum them up in one word. Do. Do. Do this, and maybe you'll get to heaven. Do that, and you may find inner peace. Do this other thing, and you might find nirvana. It's all about doing. But Christianity can be summed up in one word. It's done. Done. God has done it for you. He's purchased it for you. And then, of course, the other crazy things people think the Bible teaches, like, well, God helps those who help themselves. I think Ben Franklin said that. As a matter of fact, he said it to me personally, as I recall. But that's not even true. I mean, the reality is God helps those who can't help themselves. And on the list goes, but there are certain things that we need to know as Christians, certain things we need to be reminded of again and again.
1: Glad you're with us today for A New Beginning with Pastor Greg Laurie, Senior Pastor of Harvest Christian Fellowship in Riverside, California. You've joined us for a study in 1 John today, a message Pastor Greg has titled, Overcoming the Great Deceiver, Truth in a World of Fakes.
0: Let's dig in and see what John has to say to us in chapter 3, starting in verse 7. Little children, let no one deceive you. He who practices righteousness is righteous, just as he is righteous. He who sins is of the devil, for the devil has sinned from the beginning. Now remember, we pointed out that in the Greek that could be translated habitually or continually. So a better way to translate that would be he who continually, habitually practice a sin is of the devil. Not whoever has ever committed a sin is of the devil, because we've all committed sin. For this purpose, the Son of God was manifested, that he might destroy the works of the devil. I would underline that. We'll come back to it. Destroy the works of the devil. For whoever has been born of God does not sin, for his seed remains in him, and he cannot sin because he's been born of God. All right, so that brings me to point number 3. Satan is real and always has been. The devil, according to verse 6, has sinned from the beginning. We've basically been on demon time since day one. That's literally Satan's whole vibe, if you will. It's lying, twisting truth, and causing chaos. It's not a phrase. That's how he rolls. That's who he is. That is his nature. So we wonder, why would God create someone as horrible and as evil as Satan? And the conventional wisdom is Satan came from hell, but actually Satan didn't come from hell at all. You might be surprised to know that if you want to get technical, Satan came from heaven. Now let me explain. He was not always Satan. First, he was Lucifer, the son of the morning, a beautiful, high-ranking angel, possibly an archangel, certainly an important one, who had access to the throne of God, but he rebelled against God, and God's judgment came upon him as a result. That brings me to point number 4. Satan comes to accuse and deceive. He comes to accuse and deceive. So we have a picture of this in the Bible, in the book of Job, where the angels come and present themselves before the Lord. The Bible says Satan was among them. And the Lord says, loose paraphrase, hey guys, what's up? What you been doing? And then Satan speaks up and says, well, I've been just looking around the planet, watching what's going on. And then God starts bragging on Job, of course. Have you considered my servant Job, a perfect and upright man, one that fears God and shuns evil? And the devil pushes back and says, oh, Job just fears you because you bless him. Job fears you because You give him cool stuff. Give me a little time with Job and we'll see what he's made of. And the Lord allowed the devil to bring a series of calamities upon poor old Job. And that's a lot of what the book is about. But you see the devil approaching God and accusing Job before God. And that is who Satan is. He is an accuser. The Bible calls him the accuser of the brethren. And with this demon network, their purpose seems to be twofold. They want to hinder the purposes of God and extend the power of Satan. So it's kind of scary when you think about it. And you think, how can we overcome the devil? And that brings me to my next point. Jesus has already defeated Satan. Jesus has already defeated Satan. Look at 1 John 3:8. For this purpose, the Son of God was manifested, that he might destroy the works of the devil. Whoever has been born of God does not sin. His seed remains in him, and he cannot sin because he's been born of God. So why was Jesus Christ manifested? Why did he come to our planet? Well, he came to die for the sin of the world, needless to say. But he also came to destroy the works of the devil. At the cross, Satan was canceled. We hear about people being canceled today. Jesus canceled Satan. And it's talked about in Colossians 2:14, where it says, Christ canceled the record of the charges against us and took it away, nailing it to the cross. In this way, he disarmed the spiritual rulers and authorities and shamed them publicly by the victory over them on the cross. So Jesus canceled the record. The word here used for record is a handwritten certificate of debt. So imagine this for a moment. Here is a list, and on this list is your name. And there below your name is a list of every sin you've ever committed throughout your life. That would be a long list, would it not? And they just go through page after page after page, and you're just absolutely horrified by it. But here's what this verse is teaching. When Christ died on the cross, he canceled that list. He canceled every sin, canceled every lie, canceled everything you've done wrong. He paid for it. And he defeated it. And I know there are times when some sins seem undefeatable. There's addictions in your life that you don't feel you can break. There are weaknesses you have that you don't feel you can overcome. But according to this verse and other verses, this has been dealt with at the cross. I remember as a young boy, age 17, I memorized 1 Corinthians 10:13. And I can't tell you how many times that's come in handy. 1 Corinthians 10:13 in King James says, oh, I forgot it. It was good when I knew it. Let's see if I can remember. There is no temptation taking you, but such as is common to man. But God, who is faithful, will not allow you to be tempted above your ability to resist it, but will with the temptation make a way of escape that you may be able to bear it. So, thank you very much. You can do this too. It's nothing special. But boy, just to quote that, because, oh man, I can't handle this. This is more than I can bear. No, whatever temptation comes your way, it's common to man, which means we all get tempted. You're not the only one getting tempted, so don't feel bad about that. And there's always a way of escape that you may be able to bear. There's always a way of escape. Classic example, Joseph being tempted by the wife of Potiphar. I'm sure she was a very attractive woman. So she's this older woman's preying on this younger guy. And then one day she dismissed all the servants. They're alone in the home. She grabs him and pulls him down on the bed. Says, lie with me. And Joseph did what any clear-thinking, red-blooded young man should do under such circumstances. He ran out of there as fast as he could. And sometimes the solution is as simple as that. Get out of there. Now, you can't always get out of there, but many times you can. It might be as simple as terminating the conversation, hitting the off button, leaving the place where you're at that moment. But sometimes we'll put ourselves in a place of temptation and wonder why we're getting tempted, right? So be practical about this. Well, anyway, Satan has been defeated.

0: Pastor Greg Laurie with the first part of his message today called Overcoming the Great Deceiver, Truth in a World of Fakes. And there is more to come next time here on A New Beginning. Well, as Pastor Greg mentioned, when we stand with the Lord, we stand in victory. But that brings up the question, do we truly stand with the Lord? Have we ever come to the Lord and asked for His forgiveness of sin and asked Him to be our Saviour? Well, if you're not sure that you've ever done that, Pastor Greg would love to help you right now.
1: The Bible says, these things we write to you that you may believe on the Son of God and that you may know that you have eternal life. Listen, I know I have eternal life. I know I'll go to heaven one day. And I hope that doesn't sound boastful. And if it does, I'm boasting in what God has done for me, not in what I've done for God. The reason I know these things is because I've turned from my sin and I've put my faith in Christ, you see. And if you do the same, you can have this same hope. You just need to call out to the Lord and admit you're a sinner and ask Jesus Christ to forgive you and come into your life. The Bible says, whoever will call upon the name of the Lord will be saved. Will you call upon Him right now? I'm going to pray a simple prayer, and I'm going to ask you to pray this prayer after me, if you would. So if you want to know that you'll go to heaven when you die, if you want to know for certain that Christ is living in your life, then pray this prayer with me. Just pray these words. Lord Jesus, I know I am a sinner, but I know You are the Savior who died on the cross for my sin. I turn from my sin now, and I choose to follow You from this moment forward as my Savior and my Lord, as my God and my friend. Thank You for hearing this prayer. Thank You for answering this prayer. And I ask this in Jesus' name. Amen.
0: Amen. 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
3: 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Most of us handle hard times better than good ones. We're almost more comfortable with struggle than with rest, with mourning than with joy. It's strange, isn't it? But Chuck Swindoll says there's a reason for that and also a remedy. Hi, I'm Clayton Bjellin, and today on Insight for Living, Chuck shows us why God doesn't just want to heal your pain. He wants to transform it into something you'll carry forward with gratitude. So let's resume the study that started yesterday, teaching from Esther chapter 9 in the Bible. Chuck titled his message, After the Ache, Celebrate.
4: When I read verses 17, 18, and 19, I read about a people who decided, let's name this day a day for a holiday. Let's call it Purim. All this annihilation of the enemy was done on the 13th day of the month Adar, and on the 14th day, they rested, of course. They made it a day of feasting and rejoicing. How appropriate. The Jews who were in Susa assembled on the 13th and the 14th day of the same month. They rested on the 15th day. Took them a little longer to kill their enemies. And they made it a day of feasting and rejoicing. How appropriate. How good. Therefore, the Jews of the rural areas who live in the rural towns make the 14th day of the month Adar a holiday for rejoicing and feasting and sending portions of food to one another. It reminds me of the spontaneous celebration that occurred shortly after Jamestown and Plymouth. But after enduring the bitterness of winter, the early forefathers of our great country decided to kill a few wild turkeys and then primitive kind of ovens to bake fine cakes and pies, and to pull from the land some of the produce, and from the sea some of the fish, and have a feast, and to celebrate a giving of thanks to God for surviving the awful winters of the past. It wasn't official until the governor of Massachusetts made it official in their New England. But until then, it was a spontaneous celebration of praise. It was their Purim. Those in the old country said, you will never make it. You will regret it. And it was their thanksgiving to God for changing their sorrow into joy. It becomes official at verse 20, down through verse 28. And how significant these words appear. Mordecai, whom I believe wrote the book of Esther, recorded these events, and he sent letters to all the Jews who were in all the provinces of King Ahasuerus, both near and far. Now, take notice of several things in this present time. First of all, notice the date of the celebration. Obliging them to celebrate the 14th day of the month and the 15th day of the same month annually. So it was to be an annual holiday. Two holidays, really, the 13th and the 14th. Next, notice the reason for the holiday. Because on those days, the Jews rid themselves of their enemies. And it was a month which was turned for them from sorrow into gladness, from mourning into a holiday. You see, they had already planned who would be buried where and who would die and how. I mean, the families had perhaps rehearsed it in their mind over the dinner table. They knew it was coming until God intervened. And now they chose the very days when they would have been annihilated and exterminated And they turned those days from sadness and mourning to rejoicing and celebration. It was to acknowledge the change of events. That's the that's the reason for this time of celebration. Look at the expression of it. 22 continues. That they should make them days of feasting and rejoicing and sending portions of food to one another and gifts to the poor. This is all being written into the record. This is the way it will be for the Jews from henceforth. Then the name of the holiday. Thus the Jews undertook what they had started to do and what Mordecai had written to them. For Haman, the son of Hammedatha, the Agagite, the adversary of all the Jews, had schemed against them to destroy them and had cast Pur, that is the lot, to disturb them and to destroy them. And when it came to the king's attention, he commanded by letter that his wicked scheme, which he had devised against the Jews, should return on his own head and that he and his son should be hanged on the gallows. Therefore, call these days Purim, after the name of Pur. And because of the instructions in this letter, both what they had seen in this regard and what had happened to them, let it be written. The custom was to take place annually. The Jews established and made a custom for themselves and for their descendants, for all who allied themselves with them. Look at this, so that they should not fail to mourn. No, to celebrate. To celebrate 2 days according to their regulation and according to their appointed time annually. Ask many people what the book of Esther represents. They will tell you it's a book of tragedy. I don't read tragedy in Esther. They will tell you it's the early Holocaust. There's no Holocaust in Esther. There's a threat of a Holocaust. Do you know this is the only book the Jews can turn to find a roots for their holidays of Purim? Do you know when they still to this day read from the scrolls of Esther, that little children and young adults and old alike, when the name Haman is mentioned, they pound on their desks and they pound on tables and even with shoes, they pound on pieces of wood, boo and hiss. And then others, when they announce Mordecai and Esther, they cheer and they shout voices of joy in honor of Esther. It's a reenactment of the story of triumph. It's called Purim. Look at 28. Here's the purpose. So these days were to be remembered and celebrated throughout every generation. And by the way, it's still going on. Every family, every province, and every city. And these days of Purim were not to fail from among the Jews, or their memory fade from their descendants. There it is. You know, in 2 or 3 generations, nobody would have remembered Purim. Oh, only a few. But it's like talking to today's generation about the difficulties of World War II. And they listen, they smile a bit or cock their head to the side, and they have no memory of what many of us call the Great War. You know, in another generation, Vietnam will just be a place on the map. There will be no memory. There will be no sense of anguish, no sadness over loss. Even the emotion would be gone if it weren't for the establishment of a celebration. You see, this is the reason many of us appreciate a return to Washington, D.C., a city of memorials and monuments. Don't you love going there? It is one city that has not considered monuments an extravagance. A number of years ago, my daughter and I jogged early one morning in Washington, D.C. It was in the summer. The sun was just coming up. And we ran from our hotel down to the Washington Monument and turned and along the lagoon to the Lincoln Memorial. And then over and around the Jefferson Memorial and then back down to the Vietnam Memorial. At each memorial, we slowed a pace and we talked. As we ran together, we rehearsed a bit of the life or a bit of the history that memorial represented. Memorials represent places to stand and to be quiet, to read and to reflect, and to pass on to the next generation the roots of a nation's heritage. They give the past significance because they give the past perspective. Men and women, one of my main fears of life and lifestyle where most of us live is that we have so few memorials, so few monuments, even mental monuments. Life is lived in the fast lane. Quick decisions, quick money, fast action, strong competition. So little time spent stopping and recording and learning. Have you observed that a divorce can come and sweep across a family and break it and bruise it and life goes right on? That a young woman can get an abortion and those who know cluck their tongues, frown, shake their head, and life goes on. And she later regrets it with words she cannot even utter, but life goes on. And for another, there's a financial reversal and a business fails and life goes on. And still another, there's a death or a heartache or a scandal. And before long, it's swept up in the whirlwind of activity and life goes on. And we're left with the anguish of a memory and so little perspective. You see, in order for there to be perspectives over these things, there must be monuments. There must be memorials. And they must be returned to and learned from and passed on. There must be the Purims in our lives without which we live rootless, fast-lane lives without much significance. And you know the worst part of all? Our children learn less than little, often nothing, from our failures, our brokenness, and our sorrows. If anything, they learn only to hate like we hated and to get revenge like we sought to do, or simply to drink themselves to sleep like so many choose to do. In 29 through 32, at the end of the story, all of it is made official. Queen Esther steps in and writes with full authority along with Mordecai to confirm this letter about Purim. And then the letters are sent to all the Jews and all the provinces, according to verse 30. And they established those days of Purim at their appointed times, just as Mordecai the Jew and Queen Esther had established for them. And the command of Esther, this chapter concludes, establishes these customs for Purim, and it is written in the book. There's a memorial established. There's a holiday for reflection. And to this day, even little children, centuries removed from the days of Esther, take off their shoes and pound on desks to remember the name of Haman. And cheer to the top of their voice as they listen again to the name of Mordecai and the name of Esther. They still learn from the ancient scroll. What is all of this saying? How does it relate to our lives today, pray tell? Well, most of all, I think it's saying all of us, when looking back, can see sadness and remorse and nothing else unless perspective is provided. And I think it is saying, unless we provide some kind of perspective, we will do nothing but sigh and grieve over our past. In light of that, I have a suggestion and I have a warning. My suggestion is this, that each one of us raise up memorials, mental monuments that turn tragedies into triumphs. Each one of us. That we raise up memorials to turn tragedies into triumphs. Webster says a monument is a lasting evidence of something or someone notable. Webster defines memorial serving to preserve remembrance a commemoration. Think back for a moment to the coming of the boll weevil. All of you are old enough to have a few crop failures, disasters. Think back. Have you built a monument to it? It may be too close and too raw for you to do it today, but don't spend the rest of your life licking your wounds over yesteryear, or you will experience a grim future. What did you learn from it? How did it turn in your life? You can't change it. It's over. Sure, you should have known better. Sure, I could leave you with all kinds of shame on the shoulds and woulds and oughts that I could lay on you. You could lay on me. But what did you learn from it? You see, it's that's worth passing on to the next generation and the next. Here's the warning. Don't turn the memorial into a shrine. Isn't it strange those who travel in the land of Israel today are told this is a piece of wood from the cross? And this is a piece of wood from the cross. One cynic said, if I gathered up all the wood that was told me to be a piece of the cross, I could have built a battleship. Who cares about a piece of wood from the cross? It isn't in existence. Who needs it? What I need is a memorial, and God's given it in the table, the bread and the cup. That's the memorial of the cross. And he left it as a legacy for people of faith. And every time we sit at the table, children are to understand, sweetheart, the bread represents the body. Honey, this piece of bread is for his body, which was given for. And the juice, represents his blood. This is a memorial. And we remember this because he died for us. But it isn't a place to worship. We don't worship the elements. We don't bow before the table where they're served. We worship the memory and the significance, the triumph of the cross. This is what makes Christmas so wonderful. See, the enemy would love that we just do nothing but keep it merry. Just Merry Christmas. A legend is told of the time Satan and his demons were having a Christmas party. As the demonic guests were preparing to depart, one grinned and said to Satan, Merry Christmas, Your Majesty. At that, Satan replied with a growl, Yes, keep it merry. If they ever get serious about it, we'll all be in trouble. Get serious about it. It is the birth of the baby. It is the coming of God. It is the intervention of God's presence. Get serious. It is the invitation to take him and own him as Lord, Master. Don't seek to find the site where he was crucified. Don't seek to locate the tomb from which he was raised. They've made them all into shrines. You need the Savior. Really, what I offer today is an answer to the ache of life. An answer to the Hamans whose shadows have crossed your lives, and to the would-have-been holocausts that would have devastated your existence. I suggest you make a memorial out of it. And the lessons you learned from it that have turned you into a person God wanted you to be, those are the things to pass on and on and on. I don't know what all of this says to anyone else, but it says a whale of a lot on and on. I don't know what all of this says to anyone else, but it says a whale of a lot to me.

0: I'm sure they toasted one another with triumphal words. I'm sure the empty-headed fools that ran the government thought, another crazy gone from us. Finally got rid of that headache. In the eerie hours of the morning, 3 days later, there was the beginning of a celebration. And that's a message we return to every Easter, because God gave us a memorial. My question to you is, how long will you stay at the ache and the heartache and the brokenness of your pain? When will it become for you a purim, a time to learn and to pass on the lessons, the beginning of the rest of your life? When? Let's bow together, shall we? Imagine for a moment stepping before the real tomb from which he was raised. Imagine looking into the distance and seeing the shadow of the real cross that the sands of time have not erased. The real scene. Now imagine standing before him, whose hands are scarred, whose side was pierced. Are you real sure you have a relationship with him that will take you into and beyond eternity? Are you certain he is your God and Savior? He invites wise people to come to him to this day, to see themselves in their sin and lostness and brokenness, and to come and join the company of the faithful, to come and adore him.
1: Pain has a long memory, but as Chuck Swindoll reminded us today, God specializes in turning mourning into celebration, transforming the very day meant for destruction into a feast. This is Insight for Living, and we're coming near the conclusion of Chuck Swindoll's 12-part biographical study on Esther, a woman of strength and dignity. And while there's still time, we do encourage you to take advantage of the bundle of resources that we've assembled for this study. To access the bundle right now, head to ifl.org.au. That's ifl.org.au. Chuck, we're coming up on another milestone at Insight for Living. On the 30th of June, we'll step into our 47th year of ministry globally. And it's at moments like these, it's imperative we remain laser-focused on our primary mission.
2: Not long ago, I had the privilege of sitting with a small group of young pastors, bright, eager, serious about their calling, and they came loaded with questions. I loved it. One of them leaned forward and asked me something I've been asked 100 times, but it never gets old. He said, "Chuck, how do I quicken the hearts of my congregation in a world that spends more time staring into a cell phone than reading a Bible?" I smiled, because I've been waiting my whole life for that question. Stick to the word. That's it. That's the answer. Don't chase trends. Don't craft clever self-help messages dressed up in religious language. Don't try to out-entertain the entertainment world. You'll lose that race every single time. Just open your Bible. Tell your people who God is. Let the text speak. And I promise you, you will never, ever want for an audience. His word is inexhaustible. His character is genuinely, breathtakingly awesome. And I mean that in the purest sense of the word. Not a hashtag, not a throwaway adjective. Awesome. There is simply no one like Jesus. Here's something you may not know. Insight for Living reaches a remarkable number of pastors. We train them. We resource them. We come alongside them in their calling. And when you impact a pastor, you impact a congregation. When you impact a congregation, the ripple effect spreads through families and then through generations. That's not a small thing. That's a legacy. The cross is worth it, my friend.
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I'm Clayton Bjellin. 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
3: I love to watch great golfers play. They hit the ball prodigious lengths and with amazing accuracy. The key for golfers is not just their size and strength, but in fact their timing. Their timing is perfected so that they get the most out of the effort. True wisdom is not only knowing the right action, but also the right time. There's a right time to speak and a right time to keep silence. There's a right time to confront and a right time to keep your opinions to yourself. There's a right time for a frantic activity and a right time for quietness and stillness. What we need to seek to do is to understand both the right actions, but also find the right time. Jesus gives us an example of great timing. There were times when he was available to everyone and times when he went away by himself. There were times when he spoke out publicly and other times when he was anonymous. Do you want to improve your timing? Seek out Jesus and discover the wisdom of great timing.
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5: 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Secondly, we want reconciliation. 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With strangers, we want justice more than anything else. With those we love, it's actually reconciliation we need. We are desperate for the relationship to be made right, but that doesn't come without some level of justice. This is where saying sorry comes into play. When we genuinely apologise to those we love, we give justice and we allow for reconciliation. 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
4: Hi, I'm Alex Cook, and today I want to suggest to you that your money matters to God. Many Christians are often surprised to find out that there are more than 2,300 Bible passages that relate to money, wealth, and possessions. Given the sheer amount of scripture relating to money, it would seem to be stating the obvious that money matters to God. The reality is that money has enormous influence over our lives, and it's possibly the single most important thing that can distract you from your relationship and loyalty to God. Is it any wonder that the devil spends so much time scheming against us with money? Money in and of itself is neutral, but when put to work, it can be very powerful. If used foolishly, it can destroy lives, it can enslave you, and can be used to fund the devil's purposes. Therefore, how we use our money matters to God greatly. How we spend our money is often reflective not just of our understanding of money, but of our spiritual condition. It is a spiritual barometer, if you like. It's often joked that when someone becomes a Christian, the last thing to be converted is their wallet. The point is, money reflects our relationship with God. I would argue that it'd be impossible to have a truly great relationship with God and not be a generous person. So let me leave you with this question. What does the way you handle money say about your relationship with God? This is Alex Cook for WealthWithPurpose.com.
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1: It's always been there for me. 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

Yeah. Awaken the dawn. 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The dead of the night. My struggle to fight. 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I'm feeling your draw. 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The future.

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5: I'm not very good at listening to God's prompts or responding to practical needs. I sometimes respond in prayer, at least briefly, but I'm not as good at responding practically. But I'm very encouraged by those who do. One year, I was homeschooling our three sons in Nepal on a Himalayan ridge without resources. And I made my educational plan, but I didn't tell anyone my needs. So we're approaching term two and we're about to study electricity. And it's hard to study electricity without any resources. So I was wondering what we'd do. And then, 1 week before we were due to start, three electricity kits arrived in the mail for our 10-year-old from Australia and the UK. And nobody could have known we were studying electricity that term. But they sent them. And for the rest of the 2.5 years, no electricity kits came in the mail at all. And it made me so thankful for those who do listen to the promptings of God. And it encouraged me to do the same, because God cares for his people around the world.
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1: 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I really like listening to the sermon. I just find the music's very uplifting.
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3: I was driving around with someone of another faith talking about religion. He told me that it wasn't possible for Jesus to be God because he allowed himself to be crucified. It's just not very godlike behaviour, is it? I asked him whether true love ever exists without sacrifice. He thought about that for a while and then he said, no, it doesn't. I then asked him to imagine a God who was all-merciful and all-loving so that there was no limit to his love. Then I said, if God is the greatest lover, then is he not also the greatest sacrificer? And if that were true, then wouldn't the cross be the greatest act of divine love possible? Think about it. God is the greatest lover and the greatest sacrificer. That's how, at the cross, he obtained eternal life for all those who are willing to believe in him.
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1: It's a sad irony that the author of the book First Wives Club died on the operating table during a facelift operation. The book was an important statement about older wives being replaced by younger, newer models, and now the author died trying to hold on to the dream of youthful looks. This comes at a time when television networks and station programmers are giving us a new form of reality shows. As one newspaper report said, "Be all you can be" is Extreme Makeover's motto, as yearning women with low self-esteem have their fat vacuumed, their noses broken, their faces skinned, their chins implanted, and their teeth filed. Maybe the new you will not be found by having surgery done on your external body, but done on your heart. God wants to give you a fresh start, to free you from the pain of the past and to give you hope for the future. Don't be sold on the external change when it's internal renewal that will make all the difference.
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Hi, this is Chuck Swindoll with Insight for Living on 96.3. Growing older is not for the faint of heart. The physical challenges are self-evident. But sometimes we allow aging to steal the joy from our daily existence. We're tempted to indulge in self-pity. Perhaps we feel sidelined or overlooked at times, and we're tempted to withdraw from others, choosing isolation rather than engagement. G'day, I'm Clayton Bjellin, and today on Insight for Living, Chuck Swindoll describes an elderly man who refused to let his age define his value. Caleb was a vibrant and influential leader well into his 80s. Chuck titled today's message, Strengthening Your Grip on Aging.

0: When you stop and think about it, growing old is not much of a challenge. All you have to do is keep on breathing. You don't have to think or exercise or read or take courses or travel around the world or even get out of your own house for that matter. Just exist. It'll happen automatically. Trust me, we will grow old with zero effort. Growing up, however, is another matter. Growing up is an uphill climb. We have to give it all we've got. To begin with, we can't let our attitude have its way. If we do, we'll get negative and crotchety. Also, our sense of humor will be squeezed out of us between the vice jaws of bad news and opinionated views. We'll find all kinds of people our age who have opted for a granite face that reflects suspicion, discouragement, monotony, resentment, and a fear of risk. So let's don't go there. There's a wonderful, albeit brief, biography of a man in the Old Testament who aged well. His story is in the book of Joshua, chapter 14, recorded in verses 6 through 14. This is a brief story of Caleb, who is the perfect example of our message today. I want you to listen carefully now to Joshua 14 in the New Living Translation. You'll hear about a man you'll never forget. Beginning at verse 6, a delegation from the tribe of Judah, led by Caleb, son of Jephunneh, the Kenizzite, came to Joshua at Gilgal. Caleb said to Joshua, "Remember what the Lord said to Moses, the man of God, about you and me when we were at Kadesh Barnea? I was 40 years old when Moses, the servant of the Lord, sent me from Kadesh Barnea to explore the land of Canaan. I returned and gave an honest report, but my brothers, who went with me, frightened the people from entering the promised land. For my part, I wholeheartedly followed the Lord my God. So that day, Moses solemnly promised me, 'The land of Canaan on which you are walking will be your grant of land and that of your descendants forever, because you wholeheartedly followed the Lord my God.' Now, as you can see, the Lord has kept me alive and well as he promised for all these 45 years since Moses made this promise, even while Israel wandered in the wilderness. Today, I am 85 years old. I am as strong now as I was when Moses sent me on that journey, and I can still travel and fight as well as I could then. So give me the hill country that the Lord promised me. You will remember that as scouts, we found the descendants of Anak living there in great walled towns. But if the Lord is with me, I will drive them out of the land, just as the Lord said." So Joshua blessed Caleb, son of Jephunneh, and gave Hebron to him as his portion of land. Hebron still belongs to the descendants of Caleb, son of Jephunneh, the Kenizzite, because he wholeheartedly followed the Lord, the God of Israel.
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2: We all are getting older. Today, I reached that epical moment in my life of 3 years shy of half a century. When I say it, I want to lay down and take a nap. It sounds like it's so old. But I looked at myself in the double-width mirror that we have at home this morning, and I realized I am really not the same man that I was 10, 15, 20 years ago. As a matter of fact, I have discovered when you get too old for pimples, you go right into wrinkles. That's sort of what follows. You know you're getting older when most of your dreams are reruns. I'm experiencing that these days. And the airline attendant offers you coffee, tea, or milk of magnesia. That's another way you know you're getting older. Someone wrote, "You know you're getting older when you sit down in a rocking chair and you can't get it started." Or you read The Total Woman and you get sleepy. everything hurts, and what doesn't hurt doesn't work. My favorite is you watch a pretty girl go by and the pacemaker makes the garage door go up. Usually we're our worst critics when it comes to age. Children don't mind that we get older. In fact, they seem to prefer it. Especially is this true of grandparents. Children are very defensive about their grandparents, and the fact that grandparents get older just makes it better. There is a little article written by a third grader, and in this article entitled "What is a Grandmother?" this third grader writes, "A grandmother is a lady who has no children of her own. She likes other people's little girls and boys. A grandfather is a man grandmother." He goes for walks with the boys, and they talk about fishing and stuff like that. But grandmothers don't have to do anything except be there. They're old, so they shouldn't play hard or run around. It's enough if they drive us to the market where the pretend horse is and they have a lot of dimes ready. Or if they take us for walks, they slow down past things like pretty leaves and caterpillars. They never say, "Hurry up." Usually grandmothers are fat, but not too fat to tie our shoes. They wear glasses and funny underwear. They can take their teeth and gums out. Grandmothers don't have to be smart. They only have to answer questions like, "Why isn't God married?" And "How come dogs chase cats?" Grandmothers don't talk baby talk like visitors do, because it's hard to understand. When they read to us, they don't skip pages either. And they don't mind if it's the same story over and over again. Everybody should try to have a grandmother, especially if you don't have television, because they are the only grown-ups who have time. But on the other hand, there are people who don't view age with that kind of supportive feeling. Even those who have retired don't always look upon it with delight. One man expressed his feelings about retirement in a little four-line poem, which goes like this. "I get up each morning, dust off my wits, pick up the paper and read the obits. If my name is missing, I know I'm not dead, so I eat a good breakfast and go back to bed." I must confess, there are days that schedule sounds fantastic to me, honestly. And yet, as I talk to, as I listen to, as I spend time with some of our older friends, I pick up another attitude. In fact, I thought this week about three or four common attitudes that I hear from those who are getting older and who feel that it's catching up with them. Especially those who are getting older and life seems to be dealing them a very poor hand. The first attitude that I discover is the attitude of uselessness. "Oh, I'm just in the way," or I'm over the hill. Sometimes this comes from people who were very resourceful in their younger years, but now they feel like it's a study in futility, because they have a lot of answers, but no one is asking their opinion. An attitude of uselessness. This often accompanies an attitude of guilt, which says, "I blew it. If only I had a second time, I could go around. I would raise my family differently. I would treat my mate differently. Or I would have a different kind of job. Or If only I could do it again. A lot of guilt in that statement. Like this, across the fields of yesterday, he sometimes comes to me, a little lad just back from play, the boy I used to be. He smiles at me so wistfully when once he's crept within. It is as though he had hoped to see the man I might have been. Guilt writes that kind of stuff. Oh, if only I could have, if only it might have been, if only. This is a terribly demoralizing feeling about oneself, and age simply increases the guilt. There's a third kind of attitude, and it's self-pity. Perhaps the most pitiable of the four is this one. The feeling nobody cares, so why should I? Nobody cares when I hurt. Nobody cares where I live. Nobody cares where I or if I die. It just kind of washes between blame and bitterness. And on top of it all is the attitude of fear. Fear about the economics. Fear about my home. Fear about my fading health. Fear about my children who don't come around like they used to. Fear about losing those very special supportive friends that meant so much to me. And even among some of the older friends, fear of losing their mate through divorce or, of course, death. Now, when you couple all of this with the impatience of youth and the hotshot young executive who is climbing to the top regardless of the older people around him or around her, the person who is getting up in years begins to believe the lie, I am really not important. I am really not valuable. And therefore, I would choose not to be humiliated in front of a group. Don't talk to me about assimilation. Leave me alone. Let me live my isolated life. I don't need to be told, what's the matter? Didn't you hear us the first time? I don't need to be put down. I don't need to be walked over. I'll just live alone. Just leave me alone. And yet I can tell you, having lost my own dad later in life, I can tell you one of the worst ways to die is to die alone. When my mother died, just about 10 years before my father died, something horrible happened inside my dad. The light went out of his life. Not simply his closest friend, but it's not an exaggeration to say perhaps his only real friend left this earth. And he lived in the next 8-9 years that followed a very isolated, lonely life. God allowed us as a family to witness that in my dad, part of which time he lived with us, part of which time he did not, so that all of us in the Swindoll family would learn an unforgettable lesson that a life lived alone is just lingering death. We need each other, especially as we get older. If there is any group that needs to be assimilated into a congregational relationship, it is the older friends, but they are often given the stiff arm by those of us a little bit younger. I want to talk with you today, if you wrestle with a feeling of uselessness or guilt or self-pity or fear, if you wrestle with this old battle of age, and we all do, some more than others. Turn first to Psalm number 90. It's a psalm written by an old man who is beyond 80 years of age. His name is Moses. And Moses talks about how God has always been there and will always be there. He's older than the hills, says the first two verses. He is older than earth. He is older than the universe. In fact, he is timeless in age. He is ageless, for he is God. But then the psalmist turns the finger of attention toward himself. Beginning about verse 3, he begins to bring up picturesque, descriptive terms that describe life as it caves in on the aging. thou dost turn man back into dust. 4, 1,000 years in thy sight are like yesterday. 1,000 years in thy sight are like a watch in the night. It moves so fast. Life comes in and death emerges, verse 5, like a flood, silently, dangerously moving with its clammy fingers nearer and nearer my dwelling, like a river that's left its banks and moving into my home. Life is like grass. It sprouts in the morning and it withers at night. Verse 9, perhaps the most descriptive of all the terms, our days have declined, we have finished our years. Like a sigh. You can feel it from the page. Like a sigh. Now, as for days of our life, they contain 70 years, and if we happen to be extra strong, 80 years, but soon it's gone and we fly away. So how do I live? Since life is like grass and like dust and like yesterday and like a flood and like a watch in the night, since life is lived with a long sigh, at the end of it in a parenthesis, sort of, oh my, how do I respond to life today? Why shouldn't I feel useless? Why shouldn't I have guilt? Why shouldn't there be an enormous amount of self-pity? Why shouldn't I be afraid? Verse 12. In light of all these things, Lord, teach us to number our days that we may present to thee a heart of wisdom. Look at that verse. It's a prayer. Lord, teach us to account for our days, not years. No, it's day by day and with each passing moment, not year by year and with each annual holiday. No, day by day. And so teach us to account for each day that we may, literally the word means gain or bring in, that we may gain and present to you at the end of our life wisdom. Our hair may gray, our face may wrinkle, but Lord God, make it possible for me by the ending days of my life to have before you a heart of wisdom. So I offer a new principle. Not new, it's as old as the psalmist. Since every day is a gift from God, I live each one enthusiastically for him. Now there's a principle to live by. Since every day is a gift from God, I live each one enthusiastically for him. Not for my circumstances, because they may become grim. Not for myself, because that inevitably caves in on me. And not just for others, but for him, that I may present to him a heart of wisdom. And I choose to live enthusiastically. I choose the attitude of enthusiasm rather than just a long, empty sigh. Now, I hear some of you answering, that's terribly, terribly optimistic. Swindoll, you're sounding like an idealist again. If you only knew my circumstance, you wouldn't give me that kind of stuff. Wait a minute. This isn't my stuff. This is God's stuff. And we hear all too little of it in our humanistic society that views life strictly from the horizontal plane. God comes in like a beam of light across the sky, and he lands right in this passage, and he says, I want to shed some light on your life that you may not hear from any other source. You live each day unto me. You adopt an attitude that honors me, and I will give you in return some enthusiasm like you can't believe. I can assure you, this truth that is in ideal form in verse 12 is modeled for us in the life of Caleb over in Joshua chapter 14. Let's turn back there now. Over in the Old Testament, we have a man who lived out the truth of that principle. And I want to tell you that if you're reaching some of these beautiful sunset years, some of those colorful twilight days in your life, you model for some of us still in the rat race of life a lifestyle and a wisdom that we need. If nobody else has told you lately, hear me today, we need you. God could do whatever he pleases with your life, and he sovereignly chooses to give you breath in your lungs and a heartbeat in your chest. He sovereignly graces this place with your presence. It comes from him as a gift to us. You really haven't the right to live it unto yourself. Now, Caleb didn't. And the beautiful part of this whole story we're going to unveil for you briefly is that it incarnates the truth of Psalm 90, verse 12. An old seminary prof years ago used to say to us in the classroom, don't present an abstract truth and leave it there. Clothe it in human flesh. And he used to say with a big exclamation point at the end of his statement, incarnate the truth. I want to incarnate the truth of enthusiastic living with the life of Caleb in Joshua chapter 14. Now, he looks at his life in three perspectives. All of us can, and all of us often do. His earlier years, verses 6 through 9. His middle years, 10 and 11. And finally, his later years, 12, 13, and 14. Look at the earlier years in verse 6. The sons of Judah drew near to Joshua in Gilgal. Let me pause and remind you where we are. The land has been conquered. Oh, there are a few skirmishes yet to be finished, and there are a few enemies yet to be driven out. But the land is virtually under the flag of the Israelis. The Jews have now conquered Canaan. It's their new home. And Joshua was engaged in parceling the land, giving this tribe that much and this tribe that much and those tribes that part. And he's come to the tribe of Judah. And emerging from the ranks is an old man, 85 years young, whose name is Caleb. And he looks with those deep eyes into the face of Joshua, his contemporary, his friend, his fellow warrior. And he says in verse 6, you know the word which Jehovah spoke to Moses, the man of God, concerning you and me in Kadesh Barnea? Now, wait a minute. We've got to stop right here and think back 45 years when they were just coming to the edge of Canaan and they sent those spies into the land. Caleb says, Joshua, remember back when Jehovah spoke to us, when we were among that band of 12 spies. Remember that? Well, do you remember that Moses, the leader, verse 9, swore on that day, the land on which your foot has trodden shall be an inheritance to you and your children forever. Remember that? I think he's thinking wistfully about how life once was.
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0: 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I'm Clayton Bjellin. 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

0: at the end of the day, if we can create safety and stability and routine and predictability, and our children have a full belly and a warm bed to sleep in, it's just incredible to see children heal and begin to safely attach and thrive.
1: Christianity teaches us to care for orphans, but unfortunately, the need for such care is increasing here in Australia. Today we are joined by Mary Blake, the founder and CEO of Fostering Hope. Her organisation is dedicated to caring for children in out-of-home care. During our discussion, you'll learn how Fostering Hope supports foster, kinship and informal carers, advocates for a better system and develops programs for children growing up in care. Additionally, we'll also discuss Foster Care Sunday and how the church community and individuals can contribute to caring for these vulnerable children. We look forward to sharing this important conversation with you. That's Mary Blake, our guest today, and I'm Brett Ryan for Focus on the Family Australia. Well, Mary, welcome to the program.
0: Hi, Brett. How are you going?
1: I'm really, really thrilled that you could join us, and you are an absolute champion when it comes to fostering here in Australia, particularly where you live in Tasmania, but that's expanding. You're reaching more people to help make awareness for churches and individuals to consider foster care. So let's just back up the truck a little bit. Tell us a little bit about yourself.
0: Yes, I have been a foster carer myself. So my first placement just turned 11 yesterday.
1: Wow.
0: So I'm a mum to 5 boys, 3 boys who entered my home through care and 2 boys that are biological sons. And yeah, really my caring journey when I began 11 years ago, I realised it was living out my Christian faith in every way. It was putting the lonely in families. It was loving the vulnerable. It was being that bit salty in my community, being a bit weird, doing something different. And also that these kids aren't, you know, overseas. These are kids from broken families right here in my community.
1: Yeah.
0: And through that, realised I'd never heard a sermon about it. I'd never been to a missions conference and had anyone talk about fostering. And that's really where Fostering Hope started, was to, as you said, begin the conversation amongst the Christian community in yeah. Tasmania and Australia about, could people consider fostering or what God calling them to do?
1: That's great. And really, it's missionary work in our own backyard, but it's more than that, because for a missionary, they go somewhere and then they come back. But you're living it 24/7 and having 5 boys, wow, that's significant. And I'm sure it's most rewarding, but it's not always rewarding. I mean, we'll talk about some of the challenges later on. But tell us a little bit about National Foster Carers Week.
0: Yeah, so at the moment, the first week of September is National Child Protection Week. The second week of September is National Foster Carers Week. And right smack bang in the middle, we've called Foster Care Sunday on the second Sunday of September. And it's a national initiative, so myself and other organisations doing similar work around Australia have come together and are asking churches all across Australia, could they do something on Foster Care Sunday? We've got a free video, which is a great video, which is a couple of minutes. We've got a sermon outline. We've got a prayer. Can they talk about this need in Australia on that Sunday? And or can they celebrate the carers, the foster and kinship carers in their church or their community? We know that people don't respond to becoming a carer hearing it once.
1: Yeah.
0: It's something that we need to hear lots of times. And the other side of that is the need is just incredibly huge in Australia. We are losing more foster and kinship carers every year than we're recruiting. So we need people to be caring for these children who really need families.
1: Yeah. And you said that it's growing. Is that because not many people are putting their hands up or they're leaving it because they don't feel the support? Tell us a little bit about why it's becoming so hard for people to continue doing this vital and important ministry, but also, you know, why they're giving up or they're not putting their hand up in the first place.
0: Yeah, so it's actually demographically where we've got a whole bunch of people who are aging out of becoming a carer. So they've taken their last placement and they're not going to be taking any more children.
1: Yeah.
0: And so it's actually the recruiting of a younger cohort of carers that's the problem.
1: Yeah.
0: And the demographics, the research is showing that it's a whole combination of factors. It's people delaying having children. It's people not having a spare bedroom. We've lost in our community that stay-at-home mum that would, you know, do family daycare, would do foster care, would volunteer. Now both parents are working.
2: Yep.
0: We've also got improved fertility options. So for people that may have considered fostering, now they don't need to.
2: Yeah.
0: So it's a whole lot of factors that mean we're not recruiting a new cohort of carers.
2: Mm-hmm. And obviously the cost of living is increasing as well. And to feed, I can imagine your grocery bill in having your boys that are growing, that's a factor. But, you know, God is a generous God and he does help us, provide for us. But we need the church and people in our community to just support them, you know, with practical help. We were speaking just before we started the interview, the fact is that you know you have a function. You got five boys. Who looks after the boys? You know, like, so there's some practical things that the church can do and to celebrate. You mentioned the word kinship care. What's kinship care?
0: Yeah, so in Australia, when a child is removed from an unsafe situation, the first place they'll look is kinship. So is kin somebody that is in the child's life? So that's generally a family member, but it could be a neighbour, could be a youth group leader. One of my best friends was a girl guide leader. Mm-hmm. So someone known to the child before they entered care. So I'm a formal foster carer. I chose to become a carer. I went through the training and the process.
2: Yep.
0: Whereas kinship care is, it's a very different experience because all of a sudden it's a child you know and love and care about, and you're being asked for that child to live with you full time.
2: Yeah.
0: And you haven't made that choice, and the adjustment to your life is huge.
2: Yeah.
0: So kinship care in lots of ways is great for the kids, but it comes with its own set of challenges that, yeah, we'd love the churches to recognise. And a lot of people think, oh, they're your family, you'll be fine. But actually, if you've been working or planning your retirement, all of a sudden now you're caring for an 8-year-old,
2: yeah,
0: you need a lot of support.
2: Yeah,
0: and then we also have in Australia what's called informal carers. So they're people where the state, the government hasn't removed the child, but the most informal carers are grandparents who have taken on the care of a grandchild because a parent's struggling with mental health or addiction. And again, they often just get seen as, oh, they're your grandkids, you'll be fine.
2: Yeah.
0: But again, that's a whole lot of trauma there for them to have taken on those children.
2: Yeah, and speaking of trauma, a lot of the circumstances that some of the children have got some sort of traumatic background or experience, or they may have some sort of disability, or they're atypical in their neurological development. And so it's not just a child, it's got a child with things. Now, we're not trying to sugarcoat this. There are some wonderful children that, you know, do all the right things, you know, and their circumstances are beyond their control. But then there's something that, you know, we don't want to pretend it doesn't happen, but there are some harsh realities. Is that correct?
0: Yeah, definitely. Every child that's been removed has got broken attachments from their birth family. And I was just at a training today, you know, they've lost a pet, a familiar home, they've lost their neighbours, their friends. And then there's also whatever circumstances, the trauma of the home that led them going into care.
2: Mm-hmm.
0: When I talk to people, I talk about, unlike many other things in our community, fostering and kinship care, you're inviting brokenness into your home.
2: Yeah.
0: And so as Fostering Hope, we're there to walk alongside you and have those conversations so you go into it eyes wide open and as prepared as you can be.
2: Yeah, oh, very much so. And the fact is, you know, if you could paint a picture of what it would be like to either, you know, you've done the training, and my wife and I have done the training, and I remember one of the gentlemen that came to share was a mature age gentleman, and he was just a support person for his daughter. But he got the email of, they were trying to work out how to put a child into care. And they were saying, oh, you can do 2 days here and 3 days there. They were just sort of thinking, this can't happen to a child. Honestly, this is not what it should be like. It's like putting a pet saying, can you do 2 days here and 2 days there? And so they said, we'll put our hands up. This was a 75-plus-year-old dad wanting to put up his hand. And he was my true hero, along with his wife, who took on, and his children were grown up. They were in their 40s, and he was taking in a 12-year-old. And I thought, that was extraordinary. But, you know, yeah, it is difficult to receive that phone call to say, hey, we've got a child. Give us an example of what it could be like.
0: Yeah, so again, the kinship and the foster journey are very different in that way. We say to people it's about 6 to 9 months from when you make the phone call to the foster care agency and say, I'm interested. You'll do a, generally it's two Saturdays, two full day trainings. And then you have what's called an in-home assessment, where you have a social worker who comes into your house. They're checking everything about you, which is really important because you're about to take vulnerable children into your home. But it's an intense process. And it's also a way to think about what are your own trauma triggers or your own things that might you might need to look after yourself. Also, how do you prepare your house and your family? We encourage people to, from that moment, have people praying for you and praying over your family. And then, then you wait. And through that process, you've determined if you've got biological children at home, you'll probably get children younger than your biological children. They'll determine what gender based on what would work for your family. If you're working, then you'd probably prefer a child that was going to school so you can still continue working. So all of those conversations you'll be having. And then, there's no real way of preparing for when that child comes. Josh Shipp, who is an American who grew up in foster care, he has a great line where he says, you know, we teach kids to not take lollies from strangers, but in the fostering journey we say, here, now call these people your mum and dad. So we've always got to think about it from the kids' perspective of they've just gone through and how can we create safety for them and creating that safety and stability right from the beginning and just letting them go on that journey until they can trust us.
2: Yeah, that's so good. We're speaking with Mary Blake. She's the founder and chief executive officer of Fostering Hope, and we're talking about Foster Care Sunday and National Foster Carers Week.
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2: Welcome back. We've got Mary Blake, the founder and chief executive officer of Fostering Hope. And we're speaking about Foster Care Sunday and National Foster Carers Week. And you're listening to Focus on the Family, Australia. Well, before the break, you were talking about, you know, what it could be like. And people are saying, oh, that just sounds overwhelming. And what happens if I get attached to a child, you know, and the excuses can come up. What type of excuses do you hear? Like, you know, why would I want to get attached? And then they're just going to take them back to the biological parents and then I'm going to be feeling sad. But help us understand what is going through people's minds and the excuses that you hear.
0: Yeah, I don't think of it as excuses because I think it's a whole of life decision. It's a big decision. I think one of the most common ones is, as you just alluded to, people saying, I'll get too attached, I couldn't give them back. And my response to that is always, fostering is about being a family for a child, not getting a child for your family.
2: That's so good. Just repeat that again. That's so good.
0: It's about being a family for a child, not getting a child for your family. And that does sound very altruistic, but it is. You're opening your home and your life for a child for as long as they need it. And if that means they get to be reunified with birth family, that's amazing. And their time with you, you've modelled safe attachments. You've modelled what a safe parent looks like. You've hopefully modelled what, you know, if there's biological children, how people get treated equally. So, yeah, that's a really special thing. But it's okay to have that as a worry and to talk about it. And and work out how you're going to cope with that.
2: Mm-hmm.
0: And the other one that people worry about is the impact on their biological children.
2: Yep.
0: And again, that's totally fair enough. And have the conversations with people like me. Let's talk through and unpack that and work out what do you need? What do your biological children need to make that work?
2: Yeah.
0: For me and my biological sons, they've thrived. I mean, it's their childhood just as much as it's my other children's childhood, but they've grown so much in empathy and understanding, and it's been a positive in their life. And I know that's not the case for everybody.
2: Yeah.
0: So let's just have really open conversations about it. And another real concern, which the positive is child safe legislation all across Australia has increased. And so particularly a lot of male men, dads, worry about allegations being made against them when you're taking vulnerable kids into your home. And again, that's a valid fear. So voice that fear during that assessment process, talk about it, talk about the strategies. And when you're fostering, you have a worker for you and a worker for the child. And so having that talking with your worker that's there for you about that concern and what can we do about that.
2: Mm-hmm.
0: So they're valid reasons. And so let's talk about them, let's air them, and let's work out some strategies before you jump in.
2: And that's really good, because the fact is, we're not sugarcoating it, as I said in my opening remarks. The fact is, there are some difficulties, but on the flip side, how rewarding has it been?
0: It's incredible to see children who have feared adults, have broken attachments, don't know how to make friendships, like safe friendships, and it's not hard. Yes, I've done heaps of trauma training and it's really helpful, but really at the end of the day, if we can create safety and stability and routine and predictability, and our children have a full belly and a warm bed to sleep in, from that base, then they can begin healing and can begin having positive relationships.
2: Mm.
0: And it's not going to be linear. There's going to be bumps in the road. There's going to be trauma triggers. There's going to be developmental changes. But it's just incredible to see children heal and begin to safely attach.
2: Yeah.
0: And thrive.
2: That's so great. And I mean, you've got a key word there, thrive. And that's what we're all about. And thrive in Christ. And we want families to thrive, and including all families, all different shapes and sizes, and including those who are doing fostering. So take us to what could the church do and what could individuals do?
0: Yeah, so Foster Care Sunday is a great opportunity where every year a church can do that one sermon, one Sunday a year, where they can raise awareness of this need. That would be amazing. And then more practically, all the things we've just talked about, if churches can recognise if they've got fostering kinship and informal carers in their church or in their community, it's not like raising your own biological children. It's completely different.
2: Yep.
0: So go and ask those carers, what can we do to help?
2: Mm-hmm.
0: How can we help you? And we also desperately need more respite carers in Australia. So respite carers go through the same process as me as a full-time carer, but respite is like one weekend a month. So again, if you know a fostering family in your church community, could you be their respite carer? Respite carers, the kids come on their best behaviour. It's really fun. I actually do respite for a couple of little boys and they love it. They're going to Mary's house with all the boys. and they're on their best behaviour.
2: Just hang on. You're already busy. You're already busy, but you've put your hand up to give respite care to other mamas and papas who are doing this. You are extraordinary, Mary.
0: No. My boys are, we're in it together.
2: Yeah.
0: But,
2: and I've seen a video with your boys sharing their experiences. And I must say, you must be incredibly proud, because they've really got the heart of what it's all about. It's, you know, Jesus, and I know it sounds very cliche, Jesus with skin on. And it's extraordinary.
0: Yeah. So this year's Foster Care Sunday video is my three teenage boys sharing what it's like growing up in a fostering family.
2: Mm.
0: So yeah, churches ask the question, what do carers need? And also then respite care, babysitting, meals, all those practical things churches can do to wrap around and support carers. If you're in Tasmania, we run a really great mentoring program. So we recruit, train and match volunteer mentors with children growing up in care. Hopefully we'll be on the mainland for that one soon.
2: Yeah.
0: But that's another way that we Christians can respond that isn't full-time your whole of life. It's a couple of hours and it's incredibly rewarding and makes such a big difference.
2: Mm.
0: So if you get around those kids in your church. Another really practical thing is understand the impacts of trauma. So So if you Google fostering hope and trauma training, you'll come up with our free video. It's only 1 hour total, but it gives you that understanding of not all kids engaging with your kids' church program or your youth group are going to be coming from the same family structures. Mm-hmm. So a little bit of understanding can make your space a safe place for all kids, because safe adults are going to be what heals trauma. And so if our churches and if our communities can be safe places for all our kids, that's only going to be really helpful for everybody.
2: Fantastic. Well, tell us a little bit more about that trauma training, because I think that sounds not only does the fostering is really important, but it's also understanding, you know, that when trauma occurs, this is the outcome and how you can address it.
0: Yeah, so I deliver in-person trauma-informed training to schools and churches, but we wanted something that was really accessible, that, as you know, or your listeners know, most people who are working with kids and young people are volunteers. So they're volunteers at kids' church, or they're volunteers at youth group, or they're volunteer soccer coaches or gymnastics teachers, and they can't afford to do expensive trauma training. So we wanted something that was really accessible. So as I said, there's 6 videos, it's only 1 hour total, and it's something that any of your volunteers can do, and that will just give them that little bit of understanding to think, hang on, there's something else going on for that child.
2: Yeah.
0: And I know for my own kids and the fostering families I support, our kids' behaviours can mean they get excluded from activities. They get told you're not allowed to join the soccer team or whatever it is. But the reverse of if they get included, the benefits of them feeling accepted, getting on with their peers, having that soccer coach, let's use that example, as another safe adult in their life, is only like huge for them. And it doesn't take a lot of understanding to make that shift.
2: Yeah, that's so good. And finally, just in our last few moments, there's a lot of evidence to support this. This is not just a great idea. This is a biblically based, theologically sound reason, because it says to look after the widows and the orphans. And these are our modern day orphans, aren't they?
0: Yes. These are our children in Australia who have been removed from unsafe situations, and children without the protection of their parents in any community are the most vulnerable.
2: Yeah.
0: And this is something that, as I said, we have a massive shortage of carers, and I really believe the church could be the answer to this problem.
2: Mm.
0: We can recruit carers. We can support those carers so they can thrive. We can find other safe adults to be around them, and we can see lives changed for eternity.
2: Yeah. And you've seen it with your boys, that they're all got involved in church and youth group and kids' church, and I've heard them. They love God, and are really, the way that you've role modeled this is exceptional. And we should be, the church in its beautiful, full expression should be right behind this. And so what would you like to say with our final thing to say, if someone's listening to this right now, either involved in a church or a family, what would you like to say to them right now?
0: Yeah, so all the fostering kinship carers out there and informal carers, I want to say we see you and we're championing and praying for you. And if you're a church leader, please celebrate Foster Care Sunday. Please get around the carers in your community. And if you're somebody thinking about, could this be something, just get in touch with Fostering Hope. Give us a call. We'll talk through the next steps and begin praying about it, because it doesn't have to happen tomorrow. Pray about it. Ask other people to pray about it. And if any of you, well, there might be kids growing up in care listening to this as well. And again, we see you and we pray for you. And I'd encourage everyone to be praying for those children and their birth families.
2: That's so good. And even if you're not based in Tasmania, you'll send people in the right direction to get the right training and the right support that they need anywhere in Australia.
0: Yeah.
2: Mary Blake, you are a true hero. And I am so proud to know you. And I'm so proud of what you're trying to do in the body of Christ to be able to help these very vulnerable children to know that there is someone who loves them, and it's not just a big man in the sky. He's using men and women such as yourself who are putting out on the serving tower to say, I see you. Thank you so very much.
0: Thanks, Brett, for this opportunity.
2: That's Mary Blake, our guest today. If you'd like to find out more about Fostering Hope for your church, your family, or how you can become involved, go to her website at fosteringhope.net.au. 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On behalf of the team, I'm Brett Ryan, inviting you to join us again for another edition
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10: Hi, guys. The show this week is brought to you by Kintsugi Heroes. That's Kintsugi, K-I-N-T-S-U-G-I, heroes.com.au. The term Kintsugi comes from the Japanese art of restoring broken vases, where they take the broken vase and they repair it with gold and precious metals, and it becomes even more valuable than the original vase. And it's where people tell stories that they need to share with others so that others can discover the story they need to hear. Stories about overcoming adversity, including mental and physical health challenges, personal trauma, and tragic events. Kintsugi Heroes has chosen to share their stories with Momentum Australia so that we men can learn, grow and overcome the everyday adversity in our lives. So join me as we listen to someone's story and let's learn together.
11: So Darren Wagner, thank you so much. A man of learning, of incredible influence, has made significant impact in education training and spreading the word around, changing the conversation from, say, the pathology of trauma and the pathology of grief and upset into the efficacy of what that does, lived and living experience and so on. And so I'm fascinated to talk to you today, Darren Wagner. Thanks for joining Kintsugi Heroes.
12: John, thank you. And thank you to all of our Kintsugi Heroes. I think when I first heard of Kintsugi Heroes, it was such an inspiration. It was an art form or a philosophy that I wasn't aware of until about 5 or 6 years ago, because I did use that term broken quite a bit when I look back at the my story. And as you said, look, and I really love the fact that you said lived and living experience. It's something that I've been trying to get into this language when we talk about mental health and people living with challenges. A lived experience often may mean that it's something that I have had in the past and overcome. For many of us, currently, I'm learning to live with that depression. I will be very honest, is that I have a history of suicidality, which has brought me a lot of grief over the years and brought me a lot of positive experiences that I couldn't have imagined, because I just couldn't have imagined that wanting to end the pain, not so much the life. And I think, you know, I've heard many, many people say that. And I think even including yourself is around that we reach a place that, you know, we just don't know if we can go on in that space. So I've had the great pleasure of getting to look back at my story, because I think we all think we know our story. until we stop and get a chance to pause and look back and go, well, who actually wrote that story for us? Was that me that authored that, or was that my father that told me that, well, you're going to be a Rabideau's fan, or you're going to be, you know, you vote for this political party, you're in this church. What is that story that was written for us that we do take on as an identity? So it's been really a great journey and adventure in working out what is my story. I don't know. It's still being written, and with a little bit of time and compassion, opportunities such as this, you get to look back and go, well, which parts do I agree with? Which parts don't fit anymore? And what parts do I want to go back and actually reauthor? Going, I know that's what was said about me, but actually it doesn't fit who I am now. And I'm going to rewrite that. And I'm really bad with English language. Now, my wife is a creative writer. She would be horrified if I tried to write anything down with words. Me and the English language, we don't gel well, but I can talk. But it's knowing your story is really, really important. Mine is unique, as all of ours is. It's just the fact that I get an opportunity to step into a spotlight such as this to share. Where do I start? If this is a trauma-informed podcast, which I know that it is I can be honest from a very trauma-informed way on this podcast, and I will be honest with you and the audience. I'm an American. I grew up in the military. My father was in the Air Force. So we got to do a lot of traveling, which as a child, it was really hard to make friends, really hard to connect with people. You're always moving. Looking back at that story, I had a great opportunity that a lot of people, and especially Americans, didn't get. So I actually got to live in Iran, where many Americans will never get to see again. So I was there as a young child right before the Iranian Revolution. So some of my earliest memories really are being in a beautiful country with beautiful multicultural people, beautiful land, beautiful food, and then having an awareness of political unrest and revolution. So it was because of the revolution that we were forced to move back to America. Before they actually took over the American embassy in Tehran. So that was my first 3 years from kindy to year three, was living in an amazing Islamic community. To wake up in a beautiful culture and hearing the wake up prayers and evening prayers coming out over the mountains. Yeah, it was special. But then to, as a child, to understand what hate and prejudice is, to go back to America, and because the Iranians had taken Americans hostages, it was really the first time that I'd heard people talk about my friends, which were Iranian fellow students, that we should go bomb them. We should go and bomb the country. And it was really my kind of an awakening that there can be real prejudice and hate in the world. So we skip forward many years ahead. I wanted to become an actor. I can put that out there. So I love the opportunity to be on stage. But as a teenager, my parents separated, and I was sent back to a very rural community where acting wasn't welcomed. There was no opportunity to be on stage. So I did, like anyone in my family would, and that would be join the military. However, I had the misfortune of having a bad knee. Now, that bad knee set me on another career path, going, well, military is not in your cards. That's just not going to happen. So the next thing that I did was, so I started out as a volunteer fireman, paramedic, and then the top shelf there is 10 years as a law enforcement officer.
11: Right. That's an amazing drive and the parallels of it, right? Well, do you know why that was a good choice for you? Did you feel it was because of lack of other acceptable options, or do you think it was something that you were drawn to anyway?
12: Look, I think that's a great question, John. It's like, look, we all are drawn to something. We have to work. But I saw myself repeatedly over and over finding myself as a crossing guard, lollipop ladies for our Australian audience in that space. Yeah. If that's still an appropriate term, and if it isn't, I do apologize. I try to be the master of appropriate
11: language. We all know what it means.
12: I'm always learning. So, you know, when I was in sixth grade, I was actually the crossing guard. So I would take the little sign out, and I was always the lifeguard. I was always the helper.
11: Wow.
12: So it seemed to be a natural fit to go from one career into the next, different opportunities. And I really loved the opportunity to be with people in usually very traumatic or challenging situations. So I really enjoyed getting onto the scene, helping to be able to, with whatever tool or instrument or, you know, whatever was in my vehicle, whatever was on my belt, what is it that I can do to help ease that pain or suffering of others? So I don't think that I was aware of it at the time, that I did see this from one career to the next. Was it a good career choice? Well, you know, after about 12 years of law enforcement and seeing and having to do things that weren't probably healthy and not having good self-care practices in place, those things take a toll on our body and our mind. So it was that hopelessness of not being able to help so many people that started to weigh on me heavily, and then receiving a diagnosis of post-traumatic stress disorder, which I like to now actually refer to as a moral injury. This was something that happened
11: on
12: the job. It was a moral injury. And without supporting people in those kind of careers and workforces, it's inevitable for a lot of people. So I found myself pretty hopeless in that space. And it made sense to actually look at possibly ending that pain.
11: So there's so much to explore in this space, right? The idea that as we... you know, as lived in, you know, as lived experience gains currency, acceptance and position, right, and begins to explore its role, there's tension between, say, clinical and communities and non-clinical world. And I you can understand that. It's like siblings sort of arguing about, you know, the last, fudge on the table, right? But, the system is taking ownership of an area it doesn't support, right, which is the, you know, that sort of community. And the statistics are not responding, right? We've had sort of 20 years of focus on improving statistical, elements of suicide and domestic violence and mental distress and situational distress. How do we help the system? You know, you've been an advocate and also a peer worker. How do you think we help the clinical world to let go and to start, allowing some of the wisdom of the human side, gain some sway.
12: Okay, and that's such a valid point. So my take on it is, because I've had the great misfortune of being in very misfortunate places most of my life, I've learned that during chaos, there's often opportunities. And I think it was Winston Churchill that said, never let a good disaster or chaos or thing happen. Never pass up on that opportunity And so I've leapt at that. And so every time that there's been a disaster within Australia, I've gone, I happen to know something, a little something. And I challenged the system going, well, do you think it would be okay if I went out with the responding mental health team to that community? Oh, no, you know, they're trained professionals. I'm like, well, I kind of happen to know a little something about how communities get impacted by disasters, man-made, natural. So having to challenge that stigma with compassion and then getting a seat at the table, and sometimes it's a tokenistic seat, and I say, take it. So you're at least invited to the table. And then I sit quietly and wait for an opportunity to then go, well, Darren, you've been awfully quiet. What do you think? Here's that opportunity to go, well, actually, and I'm not pointing the finger at the system, at people. I'm just going, you know what might be, and I'm just kind of curious, what do you think? And here comes this opportunity to step up. And now suicide is one of our biggest ones, because as you highlighted, we've thrown millions and millions and millions into it with almost no result. It kind of ebbs and flows, but it's still not acceptable, and we're not doing a good job at all. So they're like, okay, we need peer-led, lived experience-led research workforce, but that does threaten the other professional workforces, because they've gone to school for 20 years, all of this, to become experts. So I honor that. And I've also tried to break the stigma down between lived experience and professionals by saying we all have a lived and living experience.
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12: My role in hiring and supporting this workforce is hiring lived expertise. So I take people that have that lived experience. I then support them through training, education, to develop, reflect on that story, that, and so that we can then gain a few skills which doesn't threaten the other professionals. And then we also honor, I know that you're not in an identified role in this team, but however, I know that you wouldn't have joined this suicide prevention workforce or mental health if you, and then this, usually this, the clinician will come over and say, can I tell you something? And here it is. We all have experienced stuff. We all have a role to play in mental health, suicide prevention. We all do. And so the days of we're the experts, you're not, this, I have lived experience, but you don't know. So we need to have these honest conversations. And that's what I really appreciate, even just having this opportunity to kind of, to start these conversations, to kind of break down those stigmas between workforces, between communities, by going, look, we all suffer. We will all suffer. How do we do it better? How do we support each other and really lift each other up so that when we do, not if, but when, life taps us on the shoulder and said, I found you, and you, oh, rats, here we go again, that we have good supports in place for our community. Because the impact of a suicide, loss, grief, it's that person, the family, workplaces, communities, and sometimes the world. So, our event Sandy Hook, it rippled around the world. I'll kind of end on a little bit of a positive. I started out earlier by saying I wanted to be an actor. There was a play written about the tragedy in our community, and I know that sounds horrific, because when I first heard it as well, that someone wanted to write a play about this, I was horrified, and I love theater. I eventually did make it back to theater. So this play was written because I was, myself and my wife, we were interviewed, not about the event, but how a community has resilience after the fact. So I'm now forevermore embedded into a play called 26 Pebbles, which is a story about our community's resilience. And I think the playwright contacted me a couple months ago and said there's been well over 200 people that have played me on stage around the world. so that I can then continue to tell that story on stages around the world. Often they get the costuming wrong. So if there's any directors out there that are wanting to bring the show to Sydney, please consult me with, they always put me in plaid. I don't know why. I don't wear plaid, but just because I come from Ohio, there's always this assumption. But it's, you know, it's that storytelling. So it's been nice. And I get contacted usually about once a month by a director, usually from high schools, saying, look, I've got a student who's playing you. Do you have any advice? I'm like, absolutely not. I'm still a work in progress. Once I've mastered how to play Darren, I'll add that to the script. But until then, just have fun with it. It's been an amazing journey. And it's not to take away from what we all go through or will go through and what we've been through. It's how do we do it better? How do we have those honest conversations that don't jeopardize our work, our identity? So by seeing it me as somebody that, yes, when you meet me at my lowest, it would seem that I'm hopeless. With the right supports, with a little bit of time, we all have the potential to grow.
11: I absolutely, and it's a wonderful point to think. Just a couple of final questions. The idea that you mentioned identity earlier as being, so the idea that identity is a key thing to, to understand, to healing and, of course, to be prepared to have some resilience. What do you think is important for, say we're talking to parents or young people who are thinking about identity? What elements should they concentrate on, do you think, that will give them a good chance to manage some of those, troughs that they may encounter?
12: Oh, John, boy, I'm waiting to. I may have to do a book because I'm still learning. So I obviously, and I'm still very lucky to go. I'm still a father, so I still get to mess up and I still get to course correct. But if I was to look at any one thing, and this was through my own learning, is that we fed our sons, our two sons, the same food. So it's that thing of going, trying to imprint what we want people to be. Hasn't worked, at least for me. I mean, if someone else out there knows how to do it, really allowing them to discover who they want to be and allowing them to make those mistakes of going, yes, you want to be an actor. Let's explore that. Supporting people to, to try on those many, many hats, going, oh, you want to be a policeman, you want to be a fireman, you want to be a, try on the hats. Don't get stuck into one identity because there isn't the one. We constantly, thank goodness, we grow through support, sometimes lack of opportunities. So sometimes the identities we take on may because there is no other opportunities. So we go, I've been a factory worker. I come from a long line of farmers back in America. So probably four or five generations of sharecroppers. So you go, well, what's my identity? Well, I'm a farmer. Well, is that true? Is that the only thing that I was allowed to do? When I was in high school, if you would have said, oh, we would love for you to go and do a PhD, that wasn't in my worldview. I grew up in the military. It's like, if you want to see the world, join the military. You want an education? Join the military. That's what my identity would have been. So, I love these cultures where you go backpacking and you can go, and take a gap year and you find yourself. The world is rapidly and constantly and will forevermore be, in flux. How we can have one identity at any one given time. I'm blessed now because I do have a giant hat rack, metaphorically, back behind me, that now I do get to go, I can sit with clinicians and go, I know what it's like to work as a medic. I know what it's like to work frontline. I know what it's like to work as a clinician. I know. So it helps me to be that bridge between those different identities, workforces. We're the one, we're the, we have the education, we have this. And I've had to challenge that, going, my identity is based on, 30 years of research by being in the system, by being restrained. I've been put in isolation. I know what it's like. you know, give people a chance to explore. I've had so many opportunities and they felt like failures along the way. So you go, I didn't get to finish being a policeman. I didn't get to finish being an actor. I didn't. Eventually, all of my worlds collided. So if there was any one thing, you know, the world is constantly changing, you know. Dream, you know, literally give yourself that freedom, and hopefully there as a community we can support our young people to imagine being whatever. Let them try, you know, we do when they're playing, you know, little dress up, and we'll, you know, they can put the fire hats on us, and we like that. But it's funny, as they get a little bit closer to high school, we start directing. And no matter where we direct them, we still can't protect them. You know, being a helicopter parent, I realize that, you know, just sending them to school, you know, it changed my life by not allowing, and I wouldn't be here, you know, if I was to boil it down, if we had a good mental health system in place where there wasn't bullying in the school, because this is the young man that committed that act in our community had been bullied his whole life. So his identity was formed by this negative, never picking him for the football team, never picking him, never sitting with him at lunch, calling names. Sometimes we create identities and then we wonder why. You know, as a society, we have to support, even just school bullying. You know, I wouldn't be here if we had a better school bullying place. I don't know what I would be doing. And it's not that I don't like doing this, but here's where I am. Here's where you're at. Our paths have crossed tonight.

0: And and the implications that has for ongoing resilience in the community, and of course the fight against mental distress and suicide and other issues. I think there's a real pathway that you're blazing for us. So
1: sometimes we don't get a choice initially. But at some point, so yeah, we're going to suffer. And the people that I get to meet, I'm like, you get to be angry and miserable as long as it serves you. But when it stops doing that, so when you go, look, I don't want to live this way. I don't want. And then that's when peer support comes in and goes, okay, I can walk with you. Until then, absolutely. Be mad at the world. Be miserable. Put the cover over your head and go, I don't want to get out of bed today. That's fine. And that's a normal, we don't get an initial response. We don't get control over how our body reacts to stress and these things. But in time, I hope that we can all find a way to support each other.
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1: In this bulletin, the Victorian Liberal leader refusing to rule out joining forces with One Nation and a massive comeback win in the AFL. Good morning, I'm Jaden James. Victorian opposition leader Jess Wilson has refused to rule out teaming up with One Nation ahead of the November state election. It comes amid reports Victorian Premier Jacinta Allen could face a leadership challenge within weeks. It's understood Labor MPs are growing increasingly concerned about a number of issues, including her handling of the CFMEU scandal. Whether there's a possibility the Liberals would join forces with One Nation to boost their chances of winning government, Ms. Wilson says it's not something she's prepared to comment on.
2: I'm not interested in commenting on hypotheticals this far out from the election.
3: Probably not a hypothetical, though. You're really going to have to consider it, given their polling.
2: No, we are focused on our vision for Victoria.
1: According to recent polling, just 20% of voters listed Jacinta Allen as preferred premier, while opposition leader Jess Wilson has a support of 39%. A coronial inquest has found nothing could have stopped the shooting of Curtis Chang outside New South Wales police headquarters. Jack Hahn reports.
4: It's been 11 years since the shooting death of a police accountant on the footsteps of the force's headquarters. A coronial inquest finding a senior constable was justified in killing the 15-year-old gunman who opened fire on Curtis Chang. The attack today described as an act of violent Islamic extremism. The coroner conceding it was not possible to prevent the shooting as the gunman planned the final steps just 3 hours beforehand, and ISIS material was only accessed by the boy a month before the shooting. Jack Hahn, Sydney.
1: The Queensland government remains under scrutiny after new data revealed a staggering drop in child safety investigations. 24-hour priority response fell from 91% to 44% over the past year, aligning with the launch of the data comprised by the Unify program. Australia's standing as a bee utopia is under threat, with estimates varroa mite has wiped out up to 60% of managed beehives, as well as all feral hives, severely impacting pollination rates. Fiona Chambers, chief executive of the Wean Bee Foundation, says new modelling is a wake-up call for the agriculture industry.
5: We've already lost 30% of our commercial beekeepers from New South Wales. We're expecting to lose across Australia between 30 and 50% of our commercial beekeepers, and having hive deficits in every state impacting multiple crops.
1: Varroa mite was first detected in New South Wales in 2022. Hilton Edwards is the new CEO of Focus on the Family Australia, succeeding Brett Ryan, who has moved to Europe. He was previously CEO of Bible League Australia and New Zealand for 8 years. Mr. Edwards served as Communications Director for Focus on the Family Africa in the early 2000s. He said he was deeply humbled and blessed to be returning to this ministry, which feels like a homecoming. The smallest nation to ever compete in the finals of the Football World Cup is preparing for the biggest event in its history by praying. The team from the Caribbean islands of Curaçao and their supporters have been praying, worshipping and lifting up Jesus at a training camp in the Netherlands. The squad, nicknamed the Blue Wave, performed the goodness of God, praise and gyra. In the AFL, at the MCG last night, after a massive turnaround, the Western Bulldogs defeated Hawthorn by 6 points. Here's the call from 3AW.
6: They've won three in a row by a kick. First the Demons, then the Pies, and now they bring down the Hawks.
1: The Hawks were unable to score a goal in the last quarter. That's the latest Vision National News. I'm Jaden James.
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8: It is currently 10 degrees across Geelong this morning, with a top of 17 expected. Tomorrow, a top of 18, mostly sunny. And Monday, a top of 17, partly cloudy.
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8: This comes from John chapter 8, verse 12. 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That was John chapter 8, verse 12.
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4: They say that people who've moved house a lot around Australia or overseas can feel restless later in life. They can find it harder to settle down or stay in one place. I've been a bit like that. We moved to India and Nepal in our 20s and then back to Australia in our early 30s and then back to Nepal in our late 30s. And by the time I was 40, we'd lived in 12 different houses and made five country-to-country moves, which was great. But I find that even now, if I don't get on an aeroplane regularly, I can feel restless. I watch them go by and wonder where they're going. Can I get on one? But perhaps we're all a bit restless and we are drawn to Jesus' words. Come to me, all you who are weary and burdened, and I will give you rest. Our hearts will always be restless until they find perfect rest in the one who has promised rest since the beginning of time. Let's look forward to that rest and in the meantime, use our restlessness well.
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4: Singer and songwriter Robbie Williams bares his soul when he sings, "I Want to Feel Real Love." It's the cry of every human. It's why we send cards on Valentine's Day. It's why we go through the trauma of asking someone out on a date, risking rejection. It's also why people put up with all sorts of abuse and mistreatment because they're desperate to be loved and cared for. Many women especially find themselves pressured sexually because they can't risk saying no. God knows this about you. In fact, He created that in your heart in the beginning. Real love should be found in two places. First from other people and second from God. We are created to love and be loved by God. Some of our desperate search for human love is to cover up our need for God's love. Seek to find God. Reach out in prayer. Read the Bible and the stories of Jesus. Look for opportunities to worship and meet with others who know God. Real love can be found in God.
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2: In 2006, the Pew Research Center in the US did a report on what people said was a necessity of life. Not nice to own or important, but a necessity. The following is a selection from the report. Home air conditioning, 70%. Mobile phone, 49%. Cable television, 33%. High speed internet, 29%. And flat screen television, 5%. Now, if you think those who said flat screen television must be mad, keep in mind that 29% said high speed internet, and that hadn't been invented 10 years ago. In my home, we don't have a dishwasher, and people react like we live in a third world country. Surely necessities aren't about technology. They are about relationships. The things we can't do without really should be people and attitudes, not gadgets and merchandise. A life of faith ought to be found on Pew's list, but I doubt that that will ever occur.
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5: 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It's a tough job, but someone has to do it. The show was about New Zealand, and the reporter was saying that New Zealand was such a fabulous country with awesome mountains and yet tiny, delicate moss. The contrast was remarkable. It reminded me of the descriptions of God the Bible gives us. The creator of the universe, billions of stars and millions of galaxies. He formed the earth as we know, from magnificent mountains to the vast oceans. Yet the Bible also tells us of the story of Jesus, God on earth. Jesus loved the weak. He healed the broken. He blessed children. The God who created New Zealand is just like the country he made. Awesome and intimate.
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4: Admiral Jim Stockdale survived the terrible conditions of imprisonment during the Vietnam War. He was held in the notorious Hanoi Hilton for 8 years. In these terrible conditions, many men died and nobody knew when or if they would get out. When asked who didn't make it out, he answered, "That's easy, the optimists." Admiral Stockdale believed the optimists died of a broken heart. They were optimistic they would get out by Christmas, then by March. And when they didn't, it broke their spirits. Stockdale said his attitude was, "You won't be out by Christmas, deal with it." So how do you remain positive in difficult times? I believe we need to turn to God for a stable foundation and hope for the future. This is not belief that God will make it all work out okay and your future will be paved with gold. Rather, that God holds you in his hand, cares for you and walks with you daily. This can keep you positive about the future rather than just being blindly optimistic.
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4: There's something really special about a sunrise. I used to get up early to go for a walk, and while it took a bit of motivation to get myself out of bed, once I was outside, I would find it to be one of the most precious parts of my day. The pinks, the oranges, and the purples across the sky were just magnificent. Whenever I see the sunrise, it reminds me of new beginnings. I find that I'm filled with hope that light has been shed on a brand new day with new possibilities and new potential. The past has been put to rest and a new day has dawned. Sometimes it's difficult for us to understand that a new day will come. We can be dealing with a situation that seems to be in never-ending darkness. However, we can be assured that the sun will rise again. God promises to always be with us, and where there is faith, there is hope for a brighter future.
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3: We've all experienced those annoying calls between 6 and 7 in the evening from telemarketers trying to sell us stuff we don't want and we don't need. I was amazed reading an article where strategies were discussed in how to deal with these calls. The best comebacks were to hang up, to put them on hold and make them wait, or ask them to marry you. Advice that was not given, but a strategy apparently used, is to blow a whistle in their ears. Why do we treat people so badly? Do you think telemarketers wanted to do this sort of work? Do you think they like ringing complete strangers just to be abused day after day? Do you think that the only reason they may be doing this work is because it's the only job they can get at the moment? Jesus encouraged his listeners then and us today to treat others in the way that we would like to be treated. I think that's great advice for us in all of our interactions with others, even telemarketers.
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2: Smoke is a silent killer, which is deadliest at night when you are sleeping. Many people have still not woken up to the fact that smoke alarms give an early warning of fire. It's now law for all homes, including rental properties, to have at least one approved smoke alarm installed, and it's the owner's responsibility, not the tenant's. Failure to install an alarm could result in fines of up to $500, or it could also cost the ultimate price, someone's life.
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4: Clotaire Rapal is a French psychologist who has made it his life's work to understand how people think. He's written his reflection on the US nation in a clever book called Culture Codes. There is an intriguing sentence early in the book which seems to run counter to what you would expect. Rapal writes, "The only effective way to understand what people really mean is to ignore what they say." Rapal explains in the book that when asked, people would invariably give what they believe to be the right answer, not necessarily what they really thought. It reminds us not to take what people say at face value. We need to dig a little more deeply. This is just like a story where Jesus met a woman at a well. His interaction was mostly based on what Jesus knew she really needed, not on what she said. Pray for the insight into what people really need.
3: Carl Faze for DailyNudge.org.
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1: In this bulletin, Anthony Albanese meeting with the New Zealand Prime Minister and a big day of sport for Queensland. Good morning, I'm Jaden James. Prime Minister Anthony Albanese will meet with his New Zealand counterpart in Queensland today. The pair will discuss ways of driving economic growth, boosting defence cooperation, and enhancing engagement in the Pacific. The two leaders will also address a roundtable with business leaders from both nations. Two contenders are lining up to replace Jacinta Allen as Victorian Premier if a Labor push to oust her succeeds. There's growing speculation a change of leadership is just weeks away, ahead of the November state election. Deputy Premier Ben Carroll and another senior minister, Gabriel Williams, are both touted as future leaders if Miss Allen is rolled. Today is Queensland Day, commemorating when Queensland officially separated from New South Wales and became its own independent colony, with four of the state's biggest sporting rivalries set to ignite. Lachlan Gray explains.
2: The state government's push to celebrate Queensland Day on June 6 has a decidedly sporty flavour thanks to three major codes. The NRL, AFL and Super Netball have all teamed up to deliver a four-course Saturday spread spanning Townsville, Brisbane and the Gold Coast. First up, it's Aussie Rules and Q Clash 31. Two-time reigning AFL Premiers Brisbane Lions heading south to tackle a red-hot Gold Coast Suns at Carrara. Next up, a rugby league double. The Broncos hosting the Titans at Suncorp Stadium before the Cowboys welcome the Dolphins to Townsville. And if that's not enough, the Queensland Firebirds are also out for bragging rights against a Sunshine Coast Lightning side still in the hunt for Super Netball finals. The only question left for sports fans, which game to attend live or who's hosting the watch party. Lachlan Gray, Brisbane.
1: The New South Wales government is facing calls to refund tens of thousands of home buyers after claims it miscalculated stamp duty for more than 4 years. The Real Estate Institute claims changes to how tax thresholds are indexed have been incorrectly applied since February 2022. Experts estimate affected property buyers may have been overcharged between $6,000 and $10,000 per transaction. The Australian Christian Lobby is calling on the Northern Territory government to adequately fund legal aid services in the top end. It follows this week's decision by the Supreme Court to refuse to hear most cases without legal representation. ACL Northern Territory Director Nicholas Lay said it was an excellent decision to ensure a fair trial in all cases. But he added the Territory government needs to act urgently to stop holding up the courts and justice. Astronauts on the International Space Station have avoided abandoning ship after a worsening air leak forced them into a docked escape capsule. The order was issued out of caution while Russian cosmonauts attempted to patch up structural cracks in an aging module. The crew has since returned to regular operations, but the incident has sparked fresh concerns over the safety of the 27-year-old spacecraft. A group of Israeli Jews have sacrificed their holidays to act as guards for Christians in Jerusalem's Old City. They wore yellow vests while standing as a protective presence for Christian clergy near David's tomb in the biblical city. One woman volunteer declared, "Jerusalem must be open and secure for everyone." The move follows a series of recent attacks on priests and nuns. In the AFL, the Hawks head into the bye after a night of wasteful kicking to lose by 6 points against the Bulldogs. Hawthorn went into the second half of the game leading by nearly 5 goals, but then booted just one major. Coach Sam Mitchell summing up the night.
3: Goal kicking, obviously. I think the Bulldogs, they took their chances. You know, they're a really good side. We know that. Some of our best footy of the year was played tonight and some of our worst.
1: Hawthorn finished the game with 17 behinds. That's the latest Vision National News. I'm Jaden James.
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6: Oh, good morning and welcome to the Big Picture in Sport on this very, very cool and testing Saturday morning. Coming up shortly, Mark Brunger, he'll be taking us through the games to come. Of course, the Cats a bit disappointing on Thursday night, venturing over to Adelaide. They defeated Adelaide on the last six occasions. And unfortunately, it was the Crows getting the better of Geelong by just that one point. But as I made mention, Mark Brunger joins me right now. Welcome, Mark.
0: Yes, let's get into the AFL. Wes, of course, the Cats played earlier this weekend on Thursday night, so we'll just jump into the games that are scheduled for today and also for tomorrow and Monday, being the King's birthday. A long weekend this weekend. So kicking off our football today at 2:15. This one's being played at the Hands Oval in Bunbury, Western Australia. But can you believe it's a North Melbourne home match? They've bought a couple of home matches or sold a couple of home matches to WA. And they will be playing Fremantle this week, and then they'll also be using their next home game next week against the West Coast Eagles in Perth. A very brave move, obviously a financial move, but I'm just not sure how much success that's going to bring to the ground, because Fremantle are in awesome form at the moment. They are the team in the competition at the moment that everybody has to measure themselves against. They are playing sensational football right across the ground. Justin Longmuir has them playing beautifully at the moment. North Melbourne, they can be a little bit unpredictable. You never know which North Melbourne's going to show up on any one day, but given some of their performances in recent weeks, we know they've got the cattle on the park to be able to do it, but it's about whether they can do it on the road. And I just think that this one might backfire on North Melbourne, because I think Freo at this stage are the early favourites of the flag, and I think that they will enjoy the fact that they have to stay home and play North Melbourne, even though it's in Bunbury, so it's not exactly Optus Stadium. But I'm sure with a week in their own beds and not having to fly across to Melbourne, I think they'll relish that, and I think Fremantle will get the job done. Now, our second game this afternoon is the younger brother versus the older brother up in the northern states. It's Gold Coast and Brisbane, 5:15 at People First Stadium, so it's a Gold Coast home game. Fascinating contest, this one. The Brisbane Lions have been, I think the only word we can use is dreadful, over the last few weeks, and really not in very good touch at the moment. However, having said that, you don't win premierships in June, so let's just, give them a little bit of time to get their act together. But Gold Coast, well, they've been a bit hit and miss this year too. It's been hard to get a read on them. They've certainly got the cattle in the paddock, there's no doubt about that, with Petrarca and so on up there. So they certainly have the team to do it. It would be, I think it'd be a huge upset if little brother knocked off big brother, but I think that's highly likely given the way that the Brisbane Lions are playing at the moment. So this is a close game. I'm going to stick my neck out and I'm going to tip Gold Coast to beat the Brisbane Lions and inflict a bit more pain on them this afternoon. And then tonight's game is West Coast and Port Adelaide at Optus Stadium at 8:15. As much as I have tipped West Coast a couple of times in recent times, I can't see them beating Port Adelaide. But having said that, I don't think a lot of people saw them winning their last game at home. So West Coast are not as bad as people might think, and I think they'll give Port Adelaide one hell of a shake. But I think the Port Melbourne team Port Adelaide team will just hang on to get that one. Now tomorrow, a couple of big games tomorrow. First one is at the SCG, Sydney and St Kilda at 3:15. I think this is a pretty easy one. I think Sydney will win this one at home. I think they are a great team. They play really good football. They bounce back from their defeat against Geelong 2 weeks ago to record a really, really good victory last week. So I think that they'll be cherry ripe in this one. St Kilda, I'm still not sure that they've worked out the right way and the right game style to play. There's still a little bit of the Ross line of old that I can see in their game, and I think they need to develop a bit more of an attacking style in that game, but I think Sydney will win. Then at the MCG, 7:20, Essendon and Carlton. Well, a few weeks ago, this would look like an absolute who cares game of football, but Carlton, well, they've won their last three and they're back in town. Essendon didn't get the new coach bounce, so they'll be keen to see if they can do something for Dean Solomon, but I think Carlton will be too strong in that. And that gets us to Monday, the traditional King's birthday Monday game, and it is, of course, the big freeze game, and we just stop and acknowledge the passing of the great Neil Danaher, who's done so much for the cause of MND over the last 12 or 13 years. He fought the beast. He fought a magnificent fight and he set up an absolute institution by his efforts with the Big Freeze. Always a great day in the football calendar. Everyone looks forward to it and I think this one will be a great one as well. 3:15 at the MCG, Collingwood v Melbourne. I think the D's have got this one. Collingwood are not really impressing anyone at the moment. They look a team out of form at the moment. Melbourne, yes, they might have lowered their colours last week in Alice Springs, but I think that they will bounce back. They play the MCG very, very well indeed, and I expect them to get the chocolates on Monday, Wes. So there you go. That's our wrap-up of AFL football for this week.
7: 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Thank you very much. Really do appreciate your contribution to the program, as always. We're talking VFL football in just a few moments on The Big Picture in Sport.

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1: Mark Brunger's my guest on The Big Picture in Sport as we're talking football, and Mark and I are both involved with the Werribee Football Club. I MC the pre-game events, and I'll be heading off very shortly for that particular event, and Mark is doing the ground announcing, so we both get a really good look at Werribee in the VFL. So I often lean on Mark to take us through what to expect.
2: Things are going beautifully down at Chirnside Park at the moment. Werribee have moved into fourth spot on the VFL ladder following a 10-goal win over Essendon last Sunday. Brody Wright was sensational up forward, 6 goals. Jordan Bussettle, Will Elliott and Jack Riding with 3 each. And Jack Riding was best on ground in his 50th game for the club. He had 28 touches to go with his 3 majors, so a great performance by Big Red in the game last week, and Werribee just absolutely dominated the contest from the start, and Essendon fired a couple of shots in the last quarter, but the damage had already been done, so a great win by Werribee to move into fourth spot on the table. Now, the Bees are back in action today, Wes. You and I will be down at Chirnside Park today as they take on Coburg Lions at 2:05 today. Should be an interesting game because the Lions have been struggling for a number of years in the VFL as a standalone club, but they are the big improvers this year, I think it's fair to say. So this could be a bit of a banana peel game for Werribee if they are not up and ready to go today. The Lions are currently sitting 8th on the ladder and they have a 5-4 record so far. Now, some of the names we will see popping up for Coburg today include Jack Bytel. He's been a standout for them this season. He's averaging 34 disposals. Of course, Jack Bytel is the ex-St Kilda and Collingwood player. He's getting great support from Donovan Tui and Joel Trudgeon in the centre, both averaging high 20s disposals. But Wes, I've got to tell you, they will be up against a Werribee midfield that are firing on all cylinders at the moment. The midfield is working beautifully and they're getting great first use of the ball and really, really finding some penetrating attack into the forward line, which gives the likes of Brady Wright and his fellow forwards a great opportunity to convert on the scoreboard. So Charlie Lazaro, Dom Brew, who's really getting back to some Dom Brew of old, Jack Riding, who's in great touch as proved last week, and also Jake Smith. They form a real nucleus of a centre attack there on the ball, and they are in very, very good form at the moment. So it'll be a real ding-dong battle, as Lou Richards would say, in the centre of the ground, and that may be where the game is won or lost. Now, up forward, the Lions have former Collingwood and North Melbourne player in Jaden Stevenson, and he'll certainly be one to watch. He's resurrected his career at Coburg, and he's their leading goal kicker this year with 22 majors so far. And I think Jesse Clark might just be the one to get Stevenson today. Now, at the other end of the ground, Werribee's forward line is just moving beautifully. They're looking very solid and will be a real headache for the Coburg back six today because they are playing very good football, and you have the midfielders also getting forward to kick goals as well as the forward players. So it's a really attacking brand of football that we are playing at the moment at Werribee, and Daniel Lowther has got them playing it beautifully at the moment. Everything is clicking and they're playing a very, very good brand of football, so it'll be great to watch as a spectator today. I am expecting an entertaining game though, because I think Coburg will give far more of a yelp than what they have in previous years, and they will be a little bit more of a challenge for Werribee than what Essendon put up last week. So I'm relatively confident that we'll have an entertaining game of football, but I expect Werribee will extend their winning streak and continue on their way with another victory this afternoon at Chirnside Park. Wes, can't wait to get down there later on this morning and team up with your good self. And let's hope that Werribee can bring the points home this afternoon.
1: Great work, Mark. Very comprehensive wrap of what we can expect. So we better wrap that up now. I'll finish the program at 10 o'clock. and we'll both hit the road for Chernside Park, or otherwise known as Melbourne Avalon Airport Oval. More sport coming up shortly. Jo Sunderland will join me to talk of VFLW. She's part of the leadership team down there at Geelong Cats.

0: Joe Sunderland joins me now on the Big Picture in Sport on 96.3, the heart of Geelong, Werribee and the Surf Coast. She's part of the leadership team of the Geelong Cats VFLW combination. Good morning, Joe. Great to speak with you once again.
1: Morning, Wes. Good to be back. Thanks for having me.
0: Well, you are shortly to venture off to Sandringham, Wilson Storage, Trevor Barker, Beach Oval, Sandringham for the game against the Zebras, one of the traditional VFL teams. I think they might be in the men's standing alone. So obviously a job to be done, but against a middle of the table side, they're in eighth, you're in ninth, you'd have to go in confidently.
1: Yeah, I think that's been one of our focuses, is just going in with confidence, and that's no different this week. Like, we know with the VFLW, pretty often any team can beat any team. So I think at the Cats at the moment, we're just putting faith in what we're building, and the fact that we have produced some good footy over the last few weeks, and there's some good signs with a really young group, be it that. But yeah, we're trying to go in with confidence and back what we're building and back our system. So this weekend's no different, and pretty excited for today, definitely. It's a nice ground as well over there.
0: Ah, yes. Well, as I say, traditional VFL ground down there at Sandringham. Yep. Now, they got done by Carlton by 12 points last week. You went down to the Box Hill Hawks by 22 points. What were the learnings from the game against the Hawks there at Deakin University Oval?
1: I think the learnings for us have been pretty similar in all three games so far. And even the win against Essendon for us, we had similar learnings. It was just that we need to be backing our process. And with the young group that we've got, a lot of it is mental for us. And we know that when we're confident in what we can bring, and we trust our system, trust our coaches, and trust that the things that we're putting in place, then we can produce some good footy. And I think we learned against Essendon, we learned that when we do that, it works. And we were pretty happy with that performance. And then to last week against Box Hill, we saw the flip side. So we thought we definitely could have performed a lot better. And to get within 25 points, I think it was, we knew that we could have been pushing a lot closer to taking it up to them. So I think they're probably the main learnings, and yeah, some common themes.
0: Now, Joe, of course, you spent a fair bit of the off-season rehabilitating. How are you going personally? Are you finding your way back into the game?
1: Yeah, it's definitely been, it's been a matter of building back up. And I think for me, something which is kind of taking a little bit longer to shake back into is just the flow of the game, and feeling like I'm up with it when I'm out there, especially with the really the pace of it at the moment, and some of the elite skills that we're coming up against, especially playing down back. Like, we'll come up against strong sides like Williamstown and Box Hill, and some of the ball coming in is tricky to defend, and some of the ball movement is just at that elite level now in the VFLW. So I think for me, it's just coming with minutes and games played, and getting back into it, shaking it out a bit. The body is all right, so just trying to get back into the flow of it. But I'm just happy to be out there, to be honest.
0: Well, your team, the Geelong Cats of AFL combination, not returning to Deakin University until the Derebin game on 20 June. But, of course, next Friday night, you're playing under lights at Witten Oval against the Bulldogs. That should be a fantastic experience, playing under lights.
1: Yeah, it always is. And it's an awesome ground as well, that one. That one's one of my favourites. So any opportunity we get to play out there, we're always super keen and super grateful. So that should be a good night, and hopefully we can get some Cats fans out there.
0: Well, I'm always super grateful that you are prepared to join me on the Big Picture in Sport. Thanks once again. All the very best for this afternoon against, well, later today, later this morning against Sandringham.
1: Thanks, Wes. Much appreciated.
0: Jo Sunderland, she is VFLW Geelong Cats, part of the leadership group down there, and she's a vital part of the Big Picture in Sport. 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

0: You're on the Big Picture in Sport on 96.3, the heart of Geelong, Werribee and the Surf Coast. And later in the program, Ben Cameron from the Geelong Advertiser will join me, and no doubt he'll want to talk about Ollie Peake. But I noticed that during the course of the week, Cricket Victoria posted a little reel from Ollie Peake where he spoke about the privilege of being selected to represent Australia. He's just 19 years of age, and many people know of his grandparents in Russell and Marlene Peake. They've been longtime South Barwon Cricket Club people, and it's just so delightful for me, as it is for many people in the Geelong region, to see Ollie at 19 years of age represent Australia when we've all watched him grow up playing representative cricket here in the Geelong region. So let's listen in to what he had to say about being selected to play for the Australian senior team at just 19 years of age.
1: Just got back from a run and I was washing my car at home and Ron called me and I missed the call. So, yeah, I knew something was up. I wasn't too sure, and then yeah, he broke the news that I was coming up here for these camps initially, and then on the last day of the camp, he just said, congrats, you're in, and shook my hand, and yeah, that was pretty cool. The first people I told were actually a couple of my mates in Geelong, and then I let the family know when I got home that night, and they were very excited and I'm sure pretty proud. I ran into him at a local footy game, I think. It was St Mary's Newtown, I believe, and yeah, he had a few of these camps with the test guys, I think, coming up, and he just wanted to warm his arm up, so I went in for a couple of hits with him at the Geelong indoor nets. Yeah, that was probably first introduction, apart from, obviously, going to Sri Lanka. And then, yeah, when he broke the news, I was pretty surprised, but, yeah, very excited as well, and probably looking at guys around the world like Jacob Bethel, who's probably been in a similar position. Yeah, it's pretty exciting, and it sort of gives you the belief that someone's got to do it, so why not you?
0: That was Ollie Peake talking about his selection for the Australian team at just the age of 19. And the Ron that he was talking about, of course, is Ronald McDonald, but really his name's Andrew McDonald. He's the coach of the Australian team, and he actually resides in Geelong too. So it's great to have so many Geelong connections to Australian cricket right at the moment. This is the Big Picture in Sport. You're on 96.3, the heart of Geelong, Werribee and the Surf Coast. Coming up shortly, it's Ben Cameron from the Geelong Advertiser to share with me a couple of the stories that have crossed his desk this week that have really captured his attention.
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6: One day, we'll all stand before God on that day, the Day of Judgment, fact. So as you think about that, is that a good thing or a bad thing? Hi, I'm Bernie Diamond from ChristianityWorks.com. So on that day, the day that'll come for each one of us, will you be glad to stand before the throne of God's judgment or not? Martin Luther once had a dream in which he stood on that day before God. Satan was there to accuse him, and when the books were opened, he pointed to transgression after transgression of which Luther was guilty. Luther's heart sank. But then he remembered the cross, and turning upon the devil, he said, "There is one entry which thou hast not made, Satan." "What is that?" asked the devil. "It is this," answered Luther. "The blood of Jesus Christ, his Son, cleanses us from all sin." 1 John chapter 1, verse 7. How we fare on that judgment day, I guess, depends on where we stand. So let me ask you, how's your judgment day looking?
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0: Joined by Ben Cameron from the Geelong Advertiser now on the Big Picture in Sport here on 96.3, the heart of Geelong, Werribee and the Surf Coast. How are you going, Ben?
1: Very well, mate. Yourself?
0: Very well, yes. Obviously looking forward to a bit of sport coming up later today. So tell us about what some of the things that have crossed your desk across the course of this past week.
1: Well, this one was a bit of a hunch, Wes, but it just felt like Geelong, well, it's pretty obvious, have had a pretty good run with injury. And I sort of felt that perhaps went back a little bit further than just this season. So Corey, who works at Champion Data, provides plenty of really interesting stats. He's actually doing some work on SEN now. He's a good media performer, a good bloke to deal with. And I just said, look, I'd really be keen to know how Geelong stacked up going back over the last 2.5 years. I'm pretty sure you recall 23 was a season impacted a fair bit by injury. Dangerfield, Cameron, DeConing, Guthrie, there are a number of key players who spent periods of time on the sidelines. But from round one, 2024 until now, the Cats are the third least impacted team in terms of injury to their best 23 players. I found that was really interesting. So I managed to have a chat to Cameron Ling a few days ago for a story about Read the Play. That's actually another story I should mention, Wes. It's Read the Play's 20th anniversary this year, which is a fantastic effort because it provides such a tremendous service. But he just thought, you know, Geelong's just a really well-run club. There's great communication between all the departments. And then Chris Scott was asked about the management of Lawson Humphreys and Jack Martin. And he sort of spoke about a bit of a philosophy where perhaps sometimes with players it's not a question of could they play or but whether they should. So it was just a little bit of an insight into how Geelong manages players, especially players like Jack Martin, have had a bit of a checkered history. And to be honest, he's already played 10 games this year. We're only halfway through the season. And he's on track to play the most amount of games that he's played in almost a decade. So the Cats sort of have that amazing knack, don't they, of taking on certain players and getting them cherry ripe. And he certainly had an impact with the Cats since joining before the start of last season.
0: Yeah, absolutely. They do tend to manage it well. And when I talk to people about football and about the landscape of the Geelong Football Club, people that are not in this particular patch and people that are sometimes not even in this particular state, it's one of the questions they most frequently ask is just how Geelong do manage that. And I think they do a fantastic job of it, don't they?
1: Well, I've got a question for you, mate, and I put this in the story earlier this week. I was trying to recall who was the last Cat player, senior player, has had AFL experience that has done an ACL. I was thinking of Dan Menzel. That was the first one that came to mind, but I dare say that's over a decade ago.
0: Yeah, absolutely. Unfortunately, he was perhaps a bit prone to it because he did it multiple times, which was very sad, very unfortunate. So what's happening on the local footy scene?
1: Local footy scene. AFL Barwon have locked in a partnership with the Cadinia Park Stadium Trust to have the next three GFL grand finals at GMHBA Stadium, which I think there's positives and negatives to that. We've spoken about this a few times on your show in the past, where I'm more of a... I sort of opt for the... Just more of a community type ground, just better atmosphere. I've been to two grand finals at GMHBA, and obviously it feels like two thirds of the ground is just totally empty. But it's also, look, and I can see the benefits of it as well. I'm sure some fans love it. I'm sure the players absolutely love it. It would be quite a special experience. But I've just seen local grand finals done at that community level sort of sports ground, and when it's done well, it's just really, really special. So I think the 2024 edition was a bit of a learning curve for AFL Barwon, cost more than it was anticipating, so I think they've got a better handle on how to run the event at Geelong's Premier Sports Precinct.
0: Yes, indeed. All right, stay with me, Ben. We'll talk more sport in just a few moments here on The Big Picture in Sport on 96.3, the heart of Geelong, Werribee and the Surf Coast.
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3: I'm Tara from Caritas Australia. Our teams on the ground in Sudan are witnessing a crisis that is nothing short of catastrophic. Families are fleeing with nothing, and mothers like Nadia are exhausted, hungry, and have limited access to medical support. 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

0: You're on the Big Picture in Sport on 96.3, the heart of Geelong, Werribee and the Surf Coast. I'm Wes Cusworth, and I'm speaking with Ben Cameron from the Geelong Advertiser. His work can be read both online and also in print if you'd like to grab a physical copy of the paper. And Ben, we always do love talking cricket, despite the fact that it's out of season, albeit, well, in reality, with Ollie Peake performing at international level, it's kind of as current as it can possibly get.
1: Oh, cricket season doesn't end, does it, really? 12 months of the year, especially with the IPL and all these other 2020 competitions going on, or some of our Aussie stars playing county cricket as well, Wes. But absolutely, we should mention Ollie Peake's debut in the one-day team, making 7 in his first innings and then pretty much a run of ball 31 in the second game, which the Aussies won. So good to see him make a contribution. But I guess from the local, with a bit of a local flavour, Dan Donaldson, I'm sure we mentioned this on your show previously, mate, but he has stepped down the coach Farland Heads. Dan was part of the fabric for 3 seasons and it's been nothing but success pretty much the whole way through, winning 2 flags, playing in another grand final against Armstrong Creek, and then he won a heap of individual awards and essentially, I think you could make a pretty safe call that he's the best bowler in the Bellarine. I actually spoke to the captain of another Bellarine club who said he was pretty happy to see the end of Dan Donaldson because none of his teammates could face him. So the big news is Dan's not playing with Barlet Heads next summer. And my mail, and I think your mail too, Wes, is that he's heading to the GTA with a couple of clubs in his ear. Some pretty strong mail that, yeah, it's one of, oh, I'd say, just a handful, maybe 1 to 3 clubs that are in the frame. And he's still weighing up his options. That's the latest that I've heard on that situation. So,
0: yeah,
1: be interesting to see where he ends up.
0: Yes, and I'm certainly not suggesting that Dan Donaldson is chasing the dollar, but I do know that there are a few clubs around who are happily distributing some cash in return for player services, which always carries a weight of expectation, and players are happily distributing some cash in return for player services, which always carries a weight of expectation.

0: he's got a fantastic skill set, just a little bit of a different character. I think he spent a lot of time up north. I've interviewed him a few times, always got interesting takes on the game. And I'm sure wherever he ends up, Wes will be for the right reasons.
1: Indeed, I think he's going to be a great player in the GCA. Don't get me wrong, like obviously can hold a bat and is a quality bowler and coming off some terrific success with Bowen Heads and the Ballerine. Be under no illusion, there's some quality players running around in the Ballerine just because they're not playing turf cricket in Geelong doesn't mean that they're not highly skilled. So with a few having come last season and now returning, we know that Clay Mulgrew's gone back to Armstrong Creek and other players have ventured back to their respective clubs. And we look forward to the influx of new players into our competition, Ben, because you and I both watch the Geelong Cricket Association action very closely.
0: Well, I was talking to Beefy, the new coach for Thompson, and we were talking about players' movement, and he thought, he didn't think he'd seen so much. Maybe it's also a case that clubs are far more proactive. They sell their clubs far better through social media. Maybe it's at a normal level, but it feels like every day there's a new GCA or BPCA announcement. So certainly has been a lot of movement to keep an eye on, but it's been fun and it's good to keep the cricket coverage rolling even though we're in the middle of winter.
1: Yes, that's right. Yes, it feels like it's winter already, but hopefully you can stay dry and nice and warm this afternoon as you venture out to your sport, Ben.
0: You too, my friend.
1: Yes, very good. I'm heading off to Werribee very shortly indeed for the Werribee Coburg contest, and I'll be emceeing the pre-game event there. But thanks for joining me on the Big Picture in Sport.
0: Pleasure, Wesley. Thanks, Tom.
1: Ben Cameron from the Geelong Advertiser. Hope you've enjoyed this week's program. Be sure to join me again next Saturday morning from 9 a.m. on The Big Picture in Sport on 96.3, the heart of Geelong, Werribee and the Surf Coast.
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